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Your word of life for today comes from 1 Corinthians chapter 1, verse 20 to 25. Where is the one who is wise? Where is the scribe? Where is the debater of this age? Has not God made foolish the wisdom of the world? For since in the wisdom of God, the world did not know God through wisdom, it pleased God through the folly of what we preach to save those who believe. For Jews demand signs and Greeks demand wisdom, but we preach Christ crucified, a stumbling block to Jews and folly to the Gentiles, but to those who are called, both Jews and Greeks,

Christ, the power of God, and the wisdom of God. For the foolishness of God is wiser than men, and the weakness of God is stronger than men.

Taking a look now at your rock weather forecast. Tonight, clear skies with a low of +6. Tomorrow, sunny Sunday with a high of 16. Monday, warming up, sunny with a high of 20. Those conditions will prevail through Tuesday. Wednesday, a mix of sun and cloud with a high of 18. Thursday is about the same. Normal high this time of year is 14. Normal low is just 2. A bit of a warmer autumn than usual. Currently, the temperature here in Yorkton is 19 degrees. With the Rock 98.5 local weather forecast and update, I'm Mike Evans.

0: a fascinating story behind this next tune. Israel Houghton says the song began with a simple phrase on a list of God's promises, which deeply moved him. He later wrote it with Michael Gunger, and Friend of God became a Dove Awards Song of the Year nominee and a major Christian radio hit back in 2011. And what if you really believed that the God of the universe calls you his friend? That is a powerful truth. And it's the truth behind this worship favorite, Friend of God, with Phillips, Craig, and Dean on The Rock 98.5, your music, your station.
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0: The 27th annual Yorkton Chamber Business Dinner is coming up on Wednesday, October 7th. 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
2: For who is God besides the Lord? And who is the rock except our God?

The following is a reading from A Study in Brokenness entitled A Tale of Three Kings by Gene Edwards. Absalom's grievances are minor compared to David's rightful grievances towards Saul. David never mistreated Saul, and David has never in any way been unfair to Absalom. David, with a grin, said, "I seem to have a gift for making old men and young men hate me without cause. In my youth, the old attacked me. When I am old, the young attack me. What a marvelous achievement." "My point," continued Abishai, "is that Absalom is no David. Therefore, I ask you, why don't you stop his rebellion? Stop him, the miserable, careful Abishai. Remember, he's also the son of the king. We should never speak ill of the son of a king." "Good king, I remind you that you refused to raise your sword or your spear even once against Saul, but Absalom speaks against you day and night. He will one day soon raise an army against you, nay, a nation, this nation. Young Absalom is no young David. I counsel you to stop him." "You are asking me, Abishai, to become a Saul," David replied heavily. "No, I'm simply saying he is no David. Stop him. And if I stop him, will I still be a David? If I stop him, will I not be a Saul?" asked the king, his eyes piercing Abishai. "To stop him, I must become either a Saul or an Absalom. My friend and my king, I speak to you fondly. I sometimes think you're a bit insane." "Yes, I can see why." "My dear David, Saul was a bad king. Absalom is, in some ways, a youthful incarnation of Saul. You alone are constant. You are forever the broken-hearted shepherd boy. Tell me truthfully, what do you plan?" David responded, "Until now, I have not been sure, but of this I am certain. In my youth, I was no Absalom, and in my old age, I shall not be a Saul. In my youth, by your own words, I was David. In my old age, I intend to be David still, even if it costs me a throne, a kingdom, and perhaps my head." Abishai said nothing for a while. Then, slowly, he spoke, making sure he grasped the significance of David's decision. "You are not an Absalom, and you refuse to be a Saul. Sir, if you are not willing to put Absalom down, then I suggest we prepare to evacuate the kingdom, for Absalom will surely take the throne." "Only as surely as King Saul killed the shepherd boy," replied the wise old king. "What?" asked Abishai, startled. "Think on it, Abishai. God once delivered a defenseless shepherd boy from the powerful mad king. He can yet deliver an old ruler from an ambitious young rebel." "You underestimate your adversary," retorted Abishai. "You underestimate my God," replied David.

0: From the Good News Network, here's a story that's sure to pique your interest. Rubella is no longer a public health problem in Thailand, according to the World Health Organization, which described the achievement as a major milestone. Also known as German measles, rubella is a contagious viral infection which, if caught during pregnancy, can cause miscarriage, stillbirth, or congenital rubella syndrome, a condition associated with lifelong birth defects. The disease can, however, be prevented by vaccines, which have helped Thailand reach the milestone. The country joins a list of more than 130 other nations which have eliminated rubella as a public health problem. Coming up next on The Rock 98.5, your music, your station, we've got Matthew West, followed by Corinne Bedeau, Mercy Me, and David Dunn.
1: Tell me when.

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I see the people there, so I pull up a chair and the stories, they blow me away. Cause I can see it on every face, the evidence of grace. And as I listen, it occurs to me, everybody's got their own 13. So what's your story about his glory? You gotta find your place in the history of grace. Yeah, what's your story about his glory?

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1: As some of you guys know, we had a royal visitor here in Canada, although I'm not sure how royal he is anymore since abdicating his title and all that. But Prince Harry has been visiting, and there's video footage of him kissing the ground after going skydiving in Cookstown, Ontario, with some veterans. I can certainly understand. I mean, we came back from the States, me and my mom, on a road trip many years ago, and my mom kissed the ground after driving through Detroit. And some of you get that joke all too well. And for those of you who don't, well, ignorance is bliss. We're into our last hour here together. We got Casting Crowns. After that, Torrin Wells on The Rock 98.5. 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

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Your word of life for today comes from 1 Corinthians chapter 1, verse 20 to 25. Where is the one who is wise? Where is the scribe? Where is the debater of this age? Has not God made foolish the wisdom of the world? For since in the wisdom of God, the world did not know God through wisdom, it pleased God through the folly of what we preach to save those who believe. For Jews demand signs and Greeks demand wisdom, but we preach Christ crucified, a stumbling block to Jews and folly to the Gentiles, but to those who are called, both Jews and Greeks, Christ, the power of God and the wisdom of God. For the foolishness of God is wiser than men, and the weakness of God is stronger than men.

Taking a look now at your rock weather forecast. Tonight, clear skies with a low of +6. Tomorrow, sunny Sunday with a high of 16. Monday, warming up, sunny with a high of 20. Those conditions will prevail through Tuesday. Wednesday, a mix of sun and cloud with a high of 18. Thursday is about the same. Normal high this time of year is 14. Normal low is just 2. A bit of a warmer autumn than usual. Currently, the temperature here in Yorkton is 19 degrees. With the Rock 98.5 local weather forecast and update, I'm Mike Evans.

0: This next one has a great behind-the-song story. Stephen Curtis Chapman said he wrote this tune by drawing deeply from his blues and Kentucky roots, adding dobro, fiddle, and a driving guitar riff. The record label reportedly worried that the sound wouldn't work on radio, but Chapman trusted the process. He trusted the song. It went on to become a number two Christian CHR and number two Christian AC hit. And the song was nominated for a 1997 Dove Award for Song of the Year, which really is no surprise to me. I mean, it's Stephen Curtis Chapman. And back then, he was one of the biggest names in Christian music. This is Stephen Curtis Chapman with Lord of the Dance on the Rock 98.5, your music, your station.
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0: all are welcome to enjoy a fall supper featuring Swedish dishes and Donna Toffin's famous roast beef at Norquay Evangelical Covenant Church in Norquay, held on Friday, October 23rd from 5 to 7 p.m. Other menu items include potato sausage made by North Country Meats, Emily Schwagert's melt-in-your-mouth cabbage rolls, Swedish meatballs, fruit soup, and so much more. 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Takeout orders can be made until October 21st by calling Sherry at 306-594-7659. 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

The following is a reading from A Study in Brokenness entitled A Tale of Three Kings by Gene Edwards. My dear David, Saul was a bad king. Absalom is, in some ways, a youthful incarnation of Saul. You alone are constant. You are forever the broken-hearted shepherd boy. Tell me truthfully, what do you plan? David responded, "Until now, I have not been sure, but of this I am certain. In my youth, I was no Absalom, and in my old age, I shall not be a Saul. In my youth, by your own words, I was David. In my old age, I intend to be David still, even if it costs me a throne, a kingdom, and perhaps my head." Abishai said nothing for a while. Then, slowly, he spoke, making sure he grasped the significance of David's decision. "You are not an Absalom, and you refuse to be a Saul. Sir, if you are not willing to put Absalom down, then I suggest we prepare to evacuate the kingdom, for Absalom will surely take the throne." "Only as surely as King Saul killed the shepherd boy," replied the wise old king. "What?" asked Abishai, startled. "Think on it, Abishai. God once delivered a defenseless shepherd boy from the powerful mad king. He can yet deliver an old ruler from an ambitious young rebel." "You underestimate your adversary," retorted Abishai. "You underestimate my God," replied David,

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This is Mike Evans signing off. I will leave you with Zaria Zachary featuring Bethel Music, Andrew Marcus, Natalie Grant, Nicole Nordman, Brandon Heath. Lots more of your favorite Christian hits coming your way. Enjoy the rest of your weekend. God bless each and every one of you, and I will catch you all next Saturday.

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1: 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And of course, I've got your classic request by phone or text at 262-3-REWIND. 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
2: 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Hasn't stopped raining for days. 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Slowly I become

0: king's time as ruler rises and falls like the sun. One day, Simba, the sun will set on my time here and will rise with you as the new king.
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1: Hi, I'm Rachel. The very first concert I ever went to was at a church with Greg Long. Back in the early 90s. If you possibly play an old Greg Long song, I would love it.

0: The classics live on at Christian Music Rewind, and I'm Shawn Michaels with Cademan's Call. The band has been serving up music since 1994, but what exactly would you call their musical style?
1: The whole band came from a certain love of a certain kind of music, and it's not that everyone in the band was into that kind of music at the time, but I think that it was started.
2: 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I mean, and you can really hear it, and I think to me that's the defining thing.
1: It is true.
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0: 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From 1995, that's One Man Gets Around. 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
1: I am Locutus of Borg. Resistance is futile. 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

0: 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Hey, you're the star. Where are we going next?
1: Let's see. What's that song by Wes King that goes all the way through the Bible? It's like, I believe...

Christian Music Rewind and members of the GMA Hall of Fame, that's DeGarmo and Key. Unfortunately, Dana Key passed away just 7 months before their induction ceremony in January 2011. We will never have a DeGarmo and Key reunion again, but their classics will always live on. Well, hey, I'm Shawn Michaels, and coming up, it's this week's look back at chart history with the Retro Top 3 Countdown. 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
3: 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And at the same time the successful website eBay was being founded, these were the three biggest hits in Christian music, starting off with a pop duo consisting of Neil Coomer and Jay DeMarcus. 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And at number three this week in 1995, here's This Time Around on the Christian Music Rewind Retro Top 3 Countdown.

0: It's the Retro Top 3 Countdown on Christian Music Rewind with former New Song member Michael O'Brien at number 2 this week in 1995. That's Higher and Higher. And here's Michael getting us inside the music on that hit.
1: Yeah, Higher and Higher was one of those songs that, you know, I wanted to just write a song that kind of captured the ups and downs of being a Christian, but most of the time God has just lifted me up out of, I feel like I'm kind of like on cloud 9 here, living that life as a Christian. It's different than the world.
0: I'm Shawn Michaels, and at number 1 this week in 1995, it was the first hit of the second decade of music for Michael W. Smith. And it was a good start, sitting at number 1 for 2 weeks, including this very week in 1995. Here's Cry for Love on the Christian Music Rewind Retro Top 3 Countdown.

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1: Tina Williamson, and I'm the winner of the first ever karaoke contest. I chose this song because its lyrics mean a lot to me. It's a story of hope and redemption, of someone coming out of addiction or disease or whatever it is that you're facing, and hopefully this song gives you hope in the same way it gave me hope and tells a story. So here it is. It's

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2: Hey, this is Joel. Yeah, bring on the classics. I'm old school rocker. So how about some Mylon, Broken Heart, and Crack the Sky? That'd be great. Christian Music.

0: Christian Music Rewind and the first sounds ever heard on the radio from the female pop sensation Point of Grace. Here's original member Denise Jones remembering how it all got started.
1: We were all in college at a little school called Ouachita Baptist University in Arkadelphia, Arkansas. And, you know, it was one of those things that, looking back, I just go, it's such a God thing. I mean, three of us sang in a little group called the Ouachitones at Ouachita. And one night, literally, it came as quick as we were sitting around and saying, hey, what are you going to do for the summer? And we all said, you know, we should start a group and just go, like, sing for the school and go to camps and stuff. That'd be fun. Our last summer, you know, before we had to get real jobs and all that stuff. And I went home and went back to school, and Shelly was my roommate, and I was talking to her in a dorm room, and she was like, well, I want to be in it too. And so there wasn't really any four-girl groups at the time, especially in Christian music. Mm-hmm. And so we just literally ran over in our sweats over to the music room to see if we all sounded good together. And literally from that night on, it began, and here we are years later.
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2: The lights go on, another game day. 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
1: I'm kind of in a strange mood tonight. I'll admit that the last time I was in a mood like this, I almost made a McDonald's employee's head explode. It's real simple, as a matter of fact. All you have to do is, like, when you're in your car and you go through the drive-thru next time, when you pull up and they say, "Welcome to McDonald's, may I take your order, please?" Go, yeah, can I get this to go, please? They don't know what to do, man. About 10 minutes later, the manager will come on. "Yes, go ahead, please." And then I like to mess with them. I go, "Yeah, can I have a cheeseburger? Hold the cheese, please." "Sir, you want a hamburger?" "No, I want a cheeseburger. Hold the cheese." "No, sir, you're asking for a hamburger." "No, man, I like the yellow paper, okay?"
2: 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Well, hey, Shawn Michaels here, and it's back to the music with Rich Mullins. 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

0: 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So what's the mood? What you feeling like?
1: Hey, this is Haley from Monroe, Louisiana. Let's bring back the boy bands. I still love Plus One. Thanks, Christian Music Rewind. You're awesome.

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And during the recording sessions for Amy Grant's critically acclaimed album, Lead Me On, Amy was pregnant with her first child, Matthew. And while the title track was being sung in the studio, well, yeah, you guessed it, Amy went into labor. Lead Me On would have to wait a little while longer to be finished up, but hey, it turned out to be one of the biggest hits of all time for Amy. And it's a classic that lives on at Christian Music Rewind.

0: That's a classic from the sister R&B trio Out of Eden here at Christian Music Rewind. 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
1: I am Locutus of Borg. Resistance is futile. Your life as it has been is over.
0: That's this week's Mystery Sound Quiz. Captain Jean-Luc Picard becomes part of the evil cybernetic race known as the Borg from one of the most memorable episodes of Star Trek: The Next Generation. Well, hey, stick around. There's more classics to come this week. And up next, we'll get Inside a Classic from Brian Duncan. 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
0: The biggest hit, no doubt, of Brian Duncan's long 30-plus year career is 1993's Love Takes Time from the Mercy album. Well, here's Brian taking us inside the music on that song.
3: You know, it was at a point in my life where I was kind of deciding maybe I should tender my resignation from Christianity altogether. Disillusioned with a lot of things and my own expectations about what was going to happen in my life. And it came after, you know, years and years of being in Christian music and expecting certain things to happen and kind of believing yourself to be just a little more righteous than you really are. And if you live long enough, you'll be disillusioned about, you know, your abilities to live a righteous life by yourself. And even to be able to change for the better is not something that you do by yourself. That opening song, Love Takes Time, is Have You Ever Been Lied To? It starts with that. Thought to be someone that you just can't be. You know, life has a funny way of re-explaining to you what you are and who you are and where you're going. And you have less control over that than what you might think when you're young. Christian.

0: 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You know, a few years ago, Cindy wrote and recorded an album as a duo called St. Lola in the Fields with fellow songwriter and producer Jeremy Bowes. 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
1: Many people believe that they believe, according to the scripture, in God, in Jesus, enough to have their sins forgiven or to go to heaven. And they genuinely believe that, but what they're doing is they're making a mistake, and here's the mistake. The mistake is this: just because you assent, that is that you concur with something that, yes, I do believe that's true, and yes, I consent to the fact that, yes, God said that, and the Bible is true, that does not mean that you have New Testament faith.
2: Christians often tell unbelievers that all they need to do to be saved is to believe in Jesus. But sometimes they are less clear about what believe actually means. Today's edition of In Touch, the teaching ministry of Dr. Charles Stanley, helps clear up the confusion with a biblical definition for belief in part two of our series, Learning to Walk by Faith.
1: What does it mean to believe in Jesus Christ? All through the Bible, you and I find these verses that talk about believing in Him, but what does that mean? It's very evident in the scripture that in order for a person to have their sins forgiven, in order to be saved, as we would say, in order to go to heaven, a person must place their faith in, must believe, must place their trust in Jesus Christ. But what does it mean to believe in Jesus? Well, that's what I want to talk about in this message, because there are so many people who think they believe in Jesus Christ, but who do not really and truly understand what that means. So I want you to turn, if you will, to John chapter 3, and that verse of scripture in John that's the most familiar of all, John 3:16. You say, well, I know that one by heart. Well, I'm sure that most of you probably do, but I want you to turn there, if you will, for a moment. I want us to read this verse. Jesus was talking to a very knowledgeable man, Nicodemus, about his relationship with God. And he said to him, except a man be born again, you cannot see the kingdom of God. And so in the course of that discussion, Jesus comes down to say in verse 15, that whosoever believes may in him have eternal life. And then he says in verse 16, for God so loved the world that he gave his only begotten son, that whoever believes in him should not perish, but have eternal life or everlasting life. But what does it mean to believe in Jesus Christ? Well, I think there are a lot of people out there who are very deceived, who really and truly believe that somewhere along the way they have believed in Jesus Christ, and therefore they are safe, they are comfortable, they're saved. So what I'd like to do is to think for just a moment with you about what these people are thinking and how they think when they say, yes, I do believe. Well, I think there's some people who genuinely would say to you, yes, I believe the Bible, I believe in God, I believe in Jesus Christ, and therefore they think that they're saved. What they're saying is, I believe the facts, that is, this is the Bible, this is God's Word, I believe the Bible does teach about God, and the Bible does teach about Jesus, I believe all those things. They're talking about believing facts. Now, I'm simply saying this, many people believe that they believe, according to the Scripture, in God, in Jesus, enough to have their sins forgiven or to go to heaven. And they genuinely believe that, but what they're doing is they're making a mistake, and here's the mistake. The mistake is this, just because you assent, that is that you concur with something that, yes, I do believe that's true, and yes, I consent to the fact that, yes, God said that, and the Bible is true, that does not mean that you have New Testament faith. There's a difference in believing according to the Scripture and having intellectually being willing to affirm or concur with someone, yes, I do believe those facts are true. And so oftentimes what they're believing is they're believing facts. They're believing truth. And they may say, yes, I do believe that Jesus Christ, Son of God. Fact. I do believe that the Bible was inspired by God. Fact. I do believe that God is a good God and He sent His only begotten Son. Fact. But now believing in the Lord Jesus Christ for the salvation of their soul is an entirely different thing. And so I say to you, my friend, and I said in a loving sort of way, you can believe all that and be just as sincere as you can possibly be and be lost and separated from God. You mean to tell me that if I believe that Jesus Christ was, and He was a good man, and that He was a preacher and a teacher and a prophet and came from God, you mean to tell me that I'm not saved? No. If that's all you've got, no, you're not. Because you see, believing in the fact of something is not New Testament belief. And I think there are a lot of people who are very deceived. You say, but listen, you mean to tell me that if I sincerely believe that I'm still lost? My friend, being sincere is fine, but being sincerely wrong will not get you to heaven. There is a difference in intellectually affirming the truthfulness of a fact or intellectually affirming the truth of what you say and placing your trust, your faith in Jesus Christ as your Savior. All the difference in the world. Now the question comes, that is, what's the cause of this kind of deception that people live in? Well, I think some people genuinely do not understand. They misunderstand the scripture when it says believe. They just put that on the level of daily belief. Yes, I believe that piano is sitting there. Yes, I believe I'll be able to get up and go to work tomorrow morning. Yes, I believe my car will start when I put a key in the ignition. And so they just put all that kind of belief in the same category, my friend. That's not what we're talking about. And so they genuinely misunderstand. A second reason is this. I believe that people purposely, deliberately limit what their faith encompasses. And so here's what they decide. Here's what I believe. I believe there's a God. I believe He's a good God. I believe one of these days when I die, I'm going to heaven just as like anybody else because I think I'm just as good as anybody else is, and therefore I believe in God. And so what do? They don't want to get into the scriptures. They don't want to get into this thing about Jesus Christ and being born again. They deliberately limit the quality and the degree and, listen, they limit the stretch of their faith. They're only going to limit it to what? To their lifestyle. If I'm expected to believe something that limits the way I want to live, then my faith is limited to believing in God and in Jesus, the kind of person I think He was and the kind of person I think God is, and therefore they misunderstand. It is a deliberate misunderstanding. And my friend, listen, you'll never get to heaven if that's your idea of belief in Jesus Christ. Then there are those people, of course, who've been misled. They go to church, and I think this is so very important. This is why I'm spending this time today in this message because, for example, oftentimes children go to Sunday school, to Bible school, to vacation Bible school. Oftentimes in revivals and things get all hopped up and heaped up and the pressure's on just as I am without one plea, but that thy blood was shed for me and somebody's calling them to come on to Jesus, come on to Jesus, believe in Jesus. And oftentimes the invitation is so nebulous. The invitation is so far removed from a scriptural invitation that people walk down the aisle, they're not sure what they're supposed to believe. Just believe in Jesus. Well, you know, if I was sitting out there and somebody said, if you'll just believe in Jesus and come on down here and tell us you believe in Jesus, you'll go to heaven, you'll die. Man, I'd run down here if I was lost. If that's all it took, because you see, most of the time the idea is you believe in Him as a fact. That is, believe in the fact that He was and He is and so forth. That will not do it. Oftentimes, people being misled. Now, I'm not saying that somebody would deliberately mislead Him. I'm simply saying this. We have to be very careful. When a child, for example, says, I want to be saved, that we help that child understand what is meant by being saved and what it means to believe in Jesus Christ. Because any child is going to grow up with parents who love the Lord and bring their children to church. Say, well, do you believe in Jesus? Sure, I believe in Jesus. My mother believes in Jesus. My father believes in Jesus. My pastor believes in Jesus. I believe in Jesus. What does it mean to believe in Him according to the Scripture? So oftentimes a person is misled. And so they don't really and truly understand what they believe. Now, so we have to ask ourselves the question, then what does it mean to place your trust in Jesus Christ for the forgiveness of your sin and have the Holy Spirit come to live inside of you and live in your life? What does it mean to know in your heart that you are right related to Him in such a way that when you die, you can die singing Amazing Grace, how sweet the sound that saved the wretch like me. I once was lost, but now I'm found, was blind, but now I see with absolute, total, perfect assurance. Somebody says, well, can a person ever really and truly be that assured? Turn to 1 John. Revelation, Jude, 3rd, 2nd, 1 John. Listen to what John says. He says, this is the reason that I'm writing this epistle to you, to those who were to be his readers. He says, for example, verse 13 of 1 John chapter 5. He says, these things I have written to you who believe in the name of the Son of God in order that you may know that you have eternal life. Very important we understand what believe means because our eternal life depends upon it. Listen to what he said now. Verse 13, these things, all that he's written in these first five chapters, these things I've written to you who believe in the name of the Son of God in order that you may know. He says that you may know that you have eternal life. God wants us to place our trust in him for salvation. God wants us to know. He wants us to have absolutely unwavering, unquestionable assurance that we have a relationship with him that absolutely cannot be tampered with by the devil or anyone else. Absolute assurance, that is the will of God for us. Now, that being the case, then, we go back to what he said in John chapter 3, verse 16. He says, whosoever believes in him, what? Would not perish, but have everlasting life. Now, I want you to jot three things down. I want to give you three words. This is not the ultimate definition I want to give you, but it's a very important part. What does it mean to believe in Jesus? Well, first of all, if I'm going to believe in something, I've got to have some knowledge. First word is knowledge. If I'm going to believe in something, believe in what? What is this? Why is this? Where did it come from? What's the origin of it? What am I to believe? First of all, if I'm going to place my faith in Jesus Christ as my personal Savior,

on the same level with all the rest of us men who have our naturalness and who have our sinfulness and who walk at times in the flesh. That is, if he is not deity, then what could he do for me? But if he were just the man. So I must believe that Jesus Christ is God. Second thing I must believe is this, that I am a sinner and my sinfulness has separated me from God and my only hope of salvation must come through God. That is, I must believe and recognize that I am a sinner. I must believe that Jesus Christ is deity, that he's God. I must believe that my sinfulness has separated me from God. The Bible says, our sins have separated us from God. I must believe that. The third thing I must believe is this. I must believe that Jesus Christ died on the cross for my sin, and that when he died, he paid for my sin in his death. Now you say, but how much of this was I supposed to know when I say, I'm coming to that? Just hold that. First of all, I must believe without a shadow of a doubt, Jesus Christ is God. Secondly, I must believe that my sinfulness has separated me from him and that I need to be saved by something he's going to do for me I can't do for myself. Number three, I must believe that Jesus Christ went to the cross and died for my sin. The fourth thing I must believe is that Jesus Christ not only died for my sin, but he was resurrected from the grave. Because you see, if Jesus only died, he can't do anything for me today. Listen, he died for my sins, and he's resurrected, and his resurrection validates every single thing he claimed to be and everything he did. Therefore, when we talk about what we believe, we must first of all have knowledge. So what is the first word? The first word is what? Knowledge. I must believe something, that he is deity, my sins have separated me from him, he died on the cross for me, and that he rose from the grave. Listen, he can't be the Lord of my life if he's a dead man. Thou shalt confess with thy mouth Jesus is Lord. And how did he become Lord? He died on the cross for my sins, resurrected, seated at the Father's right hand to do what? To be Lord and Master of our life. So the first thing that's necessary for true New Testament belief is knowledge. Second word is conviction. The second word is conviction. I want you to notice something here now. That means to simply be truly, listen, fully convinced of something. To be convicted of something is to be fully convinced of its truthfulness. So therefore, when we talk about believing in the Lord Jesus Christ, what I believe, I am fully convinced and persuaded that what the Bible says about him is true. I am fully convinced and persuaded that he is who he says he is. I am convinced and fully persuaded that he will do what he says, convicted. Therefore, first of all, there must be knowledge. What's the second word? Conviction. So give me the first two words. First word is what? Knowledge. Second word is what? Conviction. Well, you say, okay, now, I do have the knowledge and I'm convicted, so therefore I must be saved. No, you're not. It isn't enough to be convicted. The Spirit of God speaks to that person and gets them under conviction. They get fully persuaded that there is a sin in their life or something that is not there that ought to be. Persuaded about joining the church. Persuaded about being saved. You know what? They get under conviction. They have the knowledge. They hear the truth from the pastor. The Spirit of God convicts them. They get fully persuaded. I know this is right. I know this is what I ought to do. And having a knowledge about salvation, having knowledge about Jesus and knowledge about what the Bible says about the judgment, being convicted of it, does that make you saved? No, it does not. What's the third word? Third word is trust. Third word is trust. Now, here's what's happening. Now, watch this. Now we have moved from factual knowledge to an inner conviction, a full persuasion that something needs to change. Something needs to happen in my life. Here's where trust comes in. When I trust, here's what I do. I move from the facts and conviction, I move, listen, from being an interested observer that will affirm that all these things are true, I move from being an interested observer to becoming involved in a personal relationship with Jesus Christ. And so what have I done? I've moved from just knowing the facts, knowing that I ought to do something, knowing that God is trying to do something in my life. Now I have moved into a personal relationship. I have moved into a personal involvement with the person, Jesus Christ. You see, it's always believe in him, believe in his name, not just believe the gospel only,
but believe in the person of the gospel. You see, in all these verses, verse after verse,

0: chapter verse, what do we find? We find him talking about placing our trust in him. For God so loved the world that he gave his only begotten son, that whosoever believes in him, not just believes in what he said, believes in him as a person. And so therefore it's not enough for me just to believe in what he said as being true, but I must place my trust in him. Now, I want to give you a simple definition. I want you to write it down. I want to encourage you to put it in the back of your Bible. If you put it on a piece of paper, on a bulletin, you go home, lay it down somewhere, and nobody will be able to find it. I want to encourage you to say, well, now, should you write in the Bible? Absolutely. Mark words, color them up, whatever you want to. Listen, that's what makes it precious. We're talking about now what it means to believe in Jesus Christ. To believe in Jesus Christ is to have a confident conviction that he is who the Bible says he is, he will do what he promises, and upon placing my trust in him, I enter into a personal, eternal relationship with the Son of God. All right, you ready? To believe in Jesus is to have a confident conviction that he is who the Bible says he is. He will keep his promises. That is, he will do what he says he'll do. And upon placing my trust in him, I am entering into a personal, eternal relationship with him. To believe in Jesus is to have a confident conviction. That is a compelling conviction within me. I must believe this, that he is who the Bible says he is. He will keep his promises, that he will do exactly what he says he'll do. And upon placing my trust in him, committing myself to him, I'm entering into a personal, eternal relationship with the Son of God. Now, I could say a lot about forgiveness of sin, going to heaven. All that is the result of believing in him. To say I place my trust in him, that means I am affirming that what he says is true, and I'm willing to risk my whole eternal future on that. All right, there are three things that are absolutely necessary for me to believe. What's the first word? Knowledge. Second word, conviction. And the third word is what?
1: Trust.
0: Trust. Now, how many of you can look back in your life and say, I know that when I joined the church, I had enough knowledge that I do believe that Jesus Christ was the Son of God, and that I understood what it meant to place my trust in him and to accept him, receive him as my Savior. But as many as received him, not facts, as many as received him, to them gave he the right to become the sons of God. Are you certain that you've ever placed your trust in him? Now, as I said, I'm not being critical. I'm just simply saying this. You may believe a lot of things as facts, but have you ever moved from being an observer, a distant kind of believer, to entering into a personal relationship with Jesus Christ by placing your trust in him as your personal Savior? Have you ever said to him, yes, I do believe the testimony of Scripture. I do believe that you're the Son of God. I do believe my sins have separated me from you. I do believe you died on the cross. I do believe that you rose from the dead. I'm asking you to forgive me of my sins, and I'm placing my trust in you that you'll do what you said. You'll forgive me, and you'll make me one of your own. The moment you do it, that quickly, you become living child of God, saved forever and ever and ever. Remember the definition, entering into a personal, eternal relationship with Jesus Christ.
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4: Today's scripture reading is 2 Corinthians chapter 7, verses 9 and 10. I now rejoice, not that you were made sorrowful, but that you were made sorrowful to the point of repentance. For you were made sorrowful according to the will of God, so that you might not suffer loss in anything through us. For the sorrow that is according to the will of God produces a repentance without regret, leading to salvation, but the sorrow of the world produces death.
2: Researchers have found that when people experience guilt, they commonly report feeling punished, depressed, worthless, rejected, and isolated. Many describe an overwhelming sense of low self-esteem, no joy, no hope, no vitality. It's as though guilt blots out everything else in their life. That's a heavy way to live, and yet most of us have experienced these emotions at one point or another. So let's consider one simple question. Where does this guilt come from? In 2 Corinthians 7:10, we see two forms of guilt. One is a sorrow that comes from God. This call to repentance is a tool the Lord uses to draw unbelievers to Himself through salvation in Christ. It also motivates believers to confess whatever is disrupting their fellowship with Him. A second form of guilt plagues people with remorse. This sorrow isn't from God at all, but is from the world. It leads to paralysis rather than repentance. Instead of drawing us toward God, it drives us into hiding, convincing us we're too far gone to be restored. If you've received Jesus' free gift of salvation, but still struggle under the assault of guilt, let Scripture assure you. These feelings didn't come from God. He holds the keys to your liberation. In Christ, you are forgiven and free.
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0: Have you ever said, Lord Jesus, I do believe that you're the Son of God. I know that my sins have separated me from you. I am asking you to save me, and I am asking you to save me based on the fact that you did die at Calvary, and I do believe that you died for my sins, and I do believe that when you died for my sins, it makes it possible for me to be fully forgiven, and when I die, to go to heaven. However you may have put it in your words, have you ever told Him that? Have you ever done that? Or have you been one of those persons who said, As long as you believe something, that's all that matters. No, that's not all that matters. Here's what matters. It matters this, that when you die, you will stand in the presence of a holy God and give an account for your life. No excuse will be acceptable, because you see, God so loved you that he gave his only begotten Son, sent him into this world to live among men in the flesh without sin, to go to a cross and be crucified, and upon him placed all the sin debt of yourself and the entire world. He loves you that much. Then to reject his Son, to say no to his Son, to ignore his Son, when according to the Bible, God's whole redemptive plan is wrapped up in the cross. It's all there. That's why the Apostle Paul said, it's the only thing in life I'd boast of is the cross. Why? That's where Jesus made it possible for you and me to be forgiven of our sin and to have absolute assurance that when we die, we're going to spend eternity in heaven with all the glorious things that God has provided for us.
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0: Welcome to Canada's National Bible Hour, a ministry of Mission Go. I'm Brian Albrecht, the President Emeritus and Director of Canada's National Bible Hour. We are thrilled to have you with us today as we embark on a journey to reach the world for Jesus Christ.
1: Today our text is taken from the Old Testament, from Isaiah chapter 53, verse 10, which says, "Yet it pleased the Lord to bruise him. He has put him to grief. When you make his soul an offering for sin, he shall see his seed, he shall prolong his days, and the pleasure of the Lord shall prosper in his hand." Here we have an account from the Old Testament where God the Father was pleased to bruise his only begotten Son, the Lord Jesus Christ. He was pleased to bruise Jesus because man had been separated from God. Man had sinned and come short of the glory of God, and because of that, it was God who had to act. It was God who had to make a way of salvation. And so God so loved the world that he gave his only begotten Son, and the Lord Jesus lived a sinless life. And he went to the cross, and God the Father bruised him. The wrath that God the Father has towards you, towards all your sins, your waywardness, your wrong thoughts, your perversions, all those sins were put on Jesus Christ. He was bruised for your iniquity, and he took your place on the cross of Calvary. And he bore your sins in his own body. So Jesus was put to grief and took our hell. And he died and rose again on the third day. He's alive. And you can have a new life in Christ. You can believe on the Lord Jesus Christ and you will be saved. You can walk with him. You can sense his presence. He will help you. He's promised never to leave you or forsake you. He will meet your needs and he will bless your life.

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1: Welcome to our mission moment here at Canada's National Bible Hour. I am Reverend Dennis Campbell, President of Mission Go. Today we have an update from our missionary to Costa Rica. Daniel says, as I was talking with a friend about discipleships, I mentioned one of them by name, and he said, "Really, are you investing in him? How long ago?" So I said that at least 5 months now. This friend said, "We have been talking about him at home and how he has changed in the last few months. You must be doing something good." Friends, I am an unworthy servant of the living God, is his Holy Spirit who works in each one of us, but how beautiful is listening that others are seeing the fruit in those I walk with. We just begin a journey to heal what needs to be healed and allow our good Heavenly Father to work in us to be more like Jesus. And as men roll up our sleeves and be the Mission Go is partnering with the local church, Catchy, and I am thankful for this alliance, because now the local pastor feels that support beyond the local church. There is someone else supporting us here in Costa Rica, building the church. Seeing the men laughing, smiling, sharing their thoughts among other men without fear to be judged, seeing them feeling identified with others in the same room makes me feel truly honored to be a local missionary serving the local church alongside Mission Go, knowing that we are impacting lives by sharing God's word. We are making disciples of Jesus Christ. Romans 1:16 is my life's verse because I refuse to be ashamed of the wonderful message of God's liberating power unleashed in us through Christ. For I am thrilled to preach that everyone who believes is saved. We are so thankful for F. Daniel's commitment to our Lord in Costa Rica. This has been a mission moment from Costa Rica on Canada's National Bible Hour. We are offering a booklet to clear one's head of wrong thinking and fill with the truth of God's Word, titled Putting Off Life Dominating Sins. Susan J. Heck, through her book, counsels with the bottom line biblical information. Susan is a certified counselor with the Association of Certified Biblical Counselors. She is also the author of the With the Master Bible Study series for ladies, as well as A Call to Discipleship, Putting Off Life-Dominating Sins. Susan's teaching ministry is an outgrowth of her memorization work on the Bible. She has memorized the entire New Testament and is now journeying her way through more of the Old Testament. To God be the glory. To order your copy, write to Canada's National Bible Hour, Box 1210, St. Catharines, Ontario, L2R7A7, or in the U.S. Box 2010, Buffalo, New York, 14,231.

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1: I once read a story about a boy who was well-known and respected in the neighborhood. One day, he went into the corner grocery store and asked the owner, who knew him well, if he could use his telephone for just a few moments. The owner gladly replied that he could, then listened to a bit of the conversation that was going on. It went something like this. The boy dialed the number and said, "Hello, is this Mrs. Smith? I understand you're looking for someone to do the lawn work and some work around your house." "Oh, you already have someone." "But is he doing a good job?" "Oh, he is." "You're sure you're satisfied with his work?" "You are." "So you're not interested in getting somebody else to take that job?" "You're not." "Well, thank you very much, Mrs. Smith. Goodbye." He hung up, and the owner of the corner store said, "Jimmy, I'm so sorry you didn't get that job." Jimmy said, "Oh, don't worry about that. I already have that job. I was just checking up on myself." That's a good thing to do, my friend. Check up on your character. The Bible speaks about being a fruitful Christian. It speaks about it in a lot of places. In other words, the character and godly characteristics that should characterize everyone who professes to be a born-again Christian in relationship to Jesus Christ. It's interesting in Acts chapter 11, verse 26, that the disciples were called Christians first in Antioch. When you read the whole story, you read there were a great number of people who had turned to Christ in that area through the preaching of the gospel. And when Barnabas saw this, he was so glad he sent for the apostle Paul, and they assembled for a whole year and taught the people. And as the outsiders looked at these people who were so centered in Jesus Christ, they talked about him, they loved him, they lived for him, they looked forward to seeing him, to being with Jesus Christ. Everything about their life was Christ-like. They were followers of Jesus Christ. So they were disciples, of course, and now they were nicknamed or called that name that has stuck with us through the years. They were called Christians first in Antioch. They were disciples who were called Christians. Why? Because they had godly characteristics, Christ-like characteristics. There are a lot of places in the Bible we can turn to look for fruitfulness or godly characteristics. But today I want you to listen or turn, if you can, to 2 Peter chapter 1 in the New Testament. Beginning at verse 5, it says here, "We are to give all diligence to add to our faith virtue, to virtue knowledge, to knowledge self-control, to self-control patience, and to patience godliness, and to godliness brotherly kindness, and to brotherly kindness love. For if these things be in you and abound, they make you that you shall neither be barren nor unfruitful in the knowledge of our Lord Jesus Christ. But he that lacks these things is blind, cannot see afar off, and has forgotten that he was purged from his old sins." The Bible says here, "Wherefore, rather, brethren, give diligence to make your calling and election sure. For if you do these things, you shall never fall, and for so an entrance shall be ministered unto you abundantly into the kingdom, the everlasting kingdom of our Lord and Savior Jesus Christ." Now, Peter wrote this, 2 Peter chapter 1, to believers, those who had, according to God's divine power, verse 3, been given all things that pertain to life and godliness. God has given us everything we need to live the Christian life through the knowledge of him who has called us to glory and virtue. And then he has also given us exceeding great and precious promises in verse 4 of 2 Peter 1, that by these we might be partakers of the divine nature, having escaped the corruption that's in the world through lust. And therefore, we are to give all diligence to add to this wonderful foundation in Christ the seven virtues that are listed here. It's interesting to note that the key is in verse 8. If these things be in you and abound, that is, these seven virtues, these characteristics, they will make you that you will neither be barren nor unfruitful in the knowledge of our Lord Jesus Christ, and you will have, verse 11, an abundant life, which will mean you will also have an abundant entrance someday into heaven and hear the Lord say, "Well done, thou good and faithful servant." Don't you want that? It should be the burning desire of every Christian to become fruitful, not barren or unproductive, but fruitful. The Lord's desire for each of us is that we should be fruitful. It's interesting when you read John 15 that Jesus spoke so much about fruit. He spoke 4 degrees about fruit bearing. He spoke of those in verse 2 that bear no fruit, and then those in verse 2, that's in John 15 now, that bear fruit, and then again in verse 2, bear more fruit, and then in verse 4, that bear much fruit, and in verse 16, that your fruit may remain, or that it may be fresh and appetizing. It's only as we bear fruit that the Lord is glorified. And the question is this: how can we bear much fruit? How can we become fruitful Christians? How can we have fruit remain or literally be fresh and appetizing all the time so that people want a taste of it and see that the Lord is good when they see the fruits of His life and His blessing in our lives? Now notice it's only when we bear fruit that God is glorified. So getting back again now to 2 Peter chapter 1 and the question, how can we bear much fruit and become fruitful Christians? In verse 5 and again in verse 10, it tells us that we are to add and to do it with all diligence. These 7 virtues or characteristics. That means not occasionally when we feel like it and so on, but with all diligence. That means with all possible zeal and effort and speed. That means that once you become saved, you don't just sit back and do nothing. You make every effort to allow the Lord to do what He has already accomplished and made available to you by the indwelling Holy Spirit to live a godly Christian life that will count for Him and for all eternity. God has done His part in giving to you the gift of faith, bringing you to a knowledge of Himself, making you a partaker of His very nature. These are all in 2 Peter chapter 1. And now, He says, we must do our part. If we will do it, we'll become fruitful Christians. Well, what must we do? Well, verses 5, 6, and 7 tell us in 2 Peter 1. Exercise our faith by adding these 7 virtues or graces. God has imparted to us the gift of faith, and upon this foundation, by the exercise of this gift, we must add these things. Add to your faith, the first one is virtue. Add to your faith with all diligence, virtue. That means moral excellence or good character. It's a goodness of life. It's a manly goodness, a quality that is masculine, vigorous, and strong. It's something that's very greatly needed today, where men and women are strong in the Lord and in the power of His might, exhibiting a moral excellence and good character in a day where there is little or nothing of it in the world. Oh, how they are needed today. So that's the first one. We add to our faith virtue. And then secondly, we add knowledge. This means wisdom in a sense of knowing how to act as a Christian in all the various relationships and duties of life. If we need counsel, there are some friends to whom we can gladly go and seek such counsel, and we do go to them now and then because certain ones have knowledge and wisdom of the Scriptures. They know what to do and how to act. They have spiritual intelligence. But we don't just have to go to a person to get such knowledge and wisdom. God promises us again and again that if we lack wisdom, we can ask of Him and He will give it to us. He says in Psalm 32:8, He says, I will instruct thee and teach thee in the way which thou shalt go. I will guide thee with my eye. When you become a Christian, the Holy Spirit comes to dwell within you, and God gives you the Scriptures, the Bible, that the Holy Spirit interprets and teaches and gives you knowledge so you know how to please the Lord. A well-used Bible belongs to a Christian who knows and is growing in knowledge of the Lord. Now, the third thing we add is temperance, verse 6, 2 Peter 1. We are to add to our faith virtue, knowledge, and now temperance. That means self-control or self-mastering. We are to keep our eyes to this virtue. It means that all our appetites, all our desires will be under the mastery and control of the Lord Himself. Not only our appetites and desires, but our judgments, our tastes, our speech, and everything else. That's what it means to be filled with the Holy Spirit, under the control and master of the Holy Spirit. As the Bible says in Romans 12, verse 1, I beseech you, therefore, by the mercies of God, present your body a living sacrifice, holy, acceptable unto God, which is your reasonable service. and be not conformed to this world, but be transformed by the renewing of your mind, that you may prove what is that good and acceptable and perfect will of God. The fourth virtue is patience, verse 6. This means steadfastness. It's meant to convey the idea of endurance. The Christian pilgrimage is not a short dash. It's a long, long, arduous journey. It's a hard one as we travel to glory. There are many pitfalls and temptations, satanic opposition, the world against us, and all these other things. We are to endure hardness as good soldiers of Jesus Christ. We will receive persecution. We as men and women of God should have this patience or steadfastness or endurance to run with patience and to run with endurance to win the race of life according to Hebrews chapter 12. The fifth virtue is godliness. That's obvious. But this is the old-fashioned word we used to use and know as piety. But we are to be characterized by a sanctity of life, a godlikeness, a seriousness of the things of God, and a compassion of God for others. Not that we never laugh or have fun or enjoy good, clean stories and so on, but we're to be serious about things in general. In a day when there is trouble on every hand, Christlikeness is so needed, and that's what it means. What would Jesus like? That's what we're to be like. That's what godliness is. It's being what Jesus was like. He said, if you've seen me, you've seen the Father. Paul had this desire relating to what Christ is like when he said in Philippians 1, according to my earnest expectation and my hope, that enough for to me to live is Christ and to die is gain. Christ magnified in our body. That's godliness. The sixth of these virtues is brotherly kindness. Verse 7. It's the word Philadelphia. It means loving the brethren and having brotherly affection for one another as brothers and sisters in the body of Christ, the bride of Christ, the church. As Christians, we're to develop kindness to those who are our brothers and sisters in the Lord Jesus. 1 John 4:20 and 21 into chapter 5, verse 1 of 1 John tells us that love is the characteristic that proves that we are God's children. If we love Him, we will love those who are also born of Him and part of His family. How important this is. Is there anyone you're not in fellowship with? Make it right today. The seventh of these great characteristics is charity, and that means love. And it's the great characteristic of every Christian. This is how we know what love is and how love is expressed, if we let Jesus live through us. 1 Corinthians chapter 13 shows us that love or charity, which is the word for love, means not only love for the people of God, but love for all people. Well, there are seven graces: virtue, knowledge, self-control, patience, godliness, brotherly kindness, love, all built on the wonderful foundation grace of faith. Now notice the result of adding these with all diligence to your life. What's the result? First of all, we'll no longer be barren or unproductive in our knowledge of the Lord Jesus. Secondly, we'll no longer be blind, but spiritually enlightened. Thirdly, we'll no longer be forgetful of all the Lord has done for us, but constantly filled with gratitude to Him for His grace on such unworldly people as us. Verse 10 tells us we'll no longer stumble and come to grief spiritually, but we'll be strong in the power of His might. And then in verse 11, this is exciting. There will be an abundant entrance open to us in heaven someday. Somebody has paraphrased this wonderful portion in 2 Peter chapter 1 this way. Add to your faith the virtue of Joseph, and to the virtue of Joseph the knowledge of Solomon, and to the knowledge of Solomon the patience of Job, and to the patience of Job the godliness of Daniel, and to the godliness of Daniel, the brotherly kindness of Jonathan, and to the brotherly kindness of Jonathan, the love of John. It is far more important to rather let the virtues of the Lord Jesus Christ Himself shine through your life. Let Jesus shine through today, so that you and I can be genuinely called, as they were in the early church, not just disciples of Jesus, but Christians, Christ ones, true followers of Christ, start that fruitful life today. Read the scriptures and be diligent to add to your faith these wonderful characteristics. God will bless you and use you for His glory.

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Hear the words of our Lord Jesus from the Gospel of Matthew, chapter 11, verses 28 and 29. Come to me, all you who labor and are heavy laden, and I will give you rest. Take my yoke upon you and learn from me, for I am gentle and lowly in heart, and you will find rest for your souls. Until next time, may the Lord bless you and keep you. May His face shine upon you and give you peace, and may you find your rest in Him. 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
1: I

0: Hello and welcome to the Voice of Hope, a Bible teaching program produced by Heralds of Hope. I'm your host, Anthony High. In this episode, we continue our study through the book of Revelation. As we near the end of this unique book, we see the finality of God's judgment. Yes, He's patient and long-suffering, but there is an end. And yes, it's final. Stay with us as we study several insights from Babylon's last days. We at Heralds of Hope take this opportunity to thank you for your continued support of this ministry. If you'd like to know more about us or to meet us in person, I encourage you to check out the events page on our website at heraldsofhope.org/events. We have several events coming up at the end of October, and we'd love to see you there. Now, join us as J. Mark Horst teaches from Revelation chapter 18, verses 20 to 24.
1: I spent the first 12 years of my life on a small dairy farm in southeastern Pennsylvania. That experience formed my work ethic and gave me a sense of the importance of family. You know, in many ways, it was a good life, but it was financially difficult. My parents subscribed to the concept of next year country. In other words, next year will be better. And you know, that idea has inspired at least one book, a documentary movie, and even a folk song. The phrase is a common folk and historical term for the American and Canadian plains, especially places like Western Kansas and the prairie provinces of Canada, because there farmers perpetually hope that next year will bring more rain and better crops. But you know, it can also apply to anyone who relies on the Lord and nature to sustain their livelihood. So I want us to contrast the hopeful concept of the next year country with the fatalism of the no more city. One historical example is the ancient city of Pompeii in southern Italy. When Mount Vesuvius erupted in 79 AD, it buried that city under several meters of volcanic ash. And for more than 1,600 years, the city was, for all intents and purposes, no more. Because that thick layer of volcanic ash sealed the city from air and moisture. It froze the town in time. It preserved its buildings, its art, and everyday objects for centuries. Today, about two-thirds of the city has been excavated. So Pompeii vanished in 79 AD, but it still exists today. You can actually go and visit it, tour the ruins. But that will not be the case in the future city of Babylon, because according to Revelation 18:20-24, Babylon will be violently thrown down and shall not be found anymore at all. And that's the basis for our study this time, titled The No More City. So listen as I read our text, Revelation chapter 18, verses 20 through 24. Rejoice over her, O heaven, and you holy apostles and prophets, for God has avenged you on her. Then a mighty angel took up a stone like a great millstone and threw it into the sea, saying, Thus with violence the great city Babylon shall be thrown down and shall not be found any more. The sound of harpists, musicians, flutists, and trumpeters shall not be heard in you any more. No craftsman of any craft shall be found in you any more, and the sound of the millstone shall not be heard in you any more. The light of the lamp shall not shine in you any more, and the voice of the bridegroom and the bride shall not be heard in you any more. For your merchants were the great men of the earth, for by your sorcery all the nations were deceived. And in her was found the blood of the prophets and saints, and of all who were slain on the earth. This text provides several insights into Babylon's final overthrow. Now, before we begin discussing today's text, I want you to remember the context. The previous verses of chapter 18 record Babylon's destruction and the worldwide mourning that goes along with that. Her arrogance and pride, her luxurious sensual living, all those things are brought to an end in 1 hour. The fire of God's vengeance utterly destroys her. And that sets the stage for our text today. So the first insight that I see as we consider the No More City is the storm of vengeance. Now in Scripture, God's wrath is often likened to a storm. Jeremiah announced God's judgment on the false shepherds of Israel. He wrote, "Behold, a whirlwind of the Lord has gone forth in fury, a violent whirlwind. It will fall violently on the head of the wicked. The anger of the Lord will not turn back until he has executed and performed the thoughts of his heart. In the latter days, you will understand it perfectly." That's Jeremiah 23:19-20. And then the prophet Nahum pronounced God's judgment on Assyria using similar language. He wrote, "God is jealous, and the Lord avenges. The Lord avenges and is furious. The Lord will take vengeance on his adversaries, and he reserves wrath for his enemies. The Lord is slow to anger and great in power, and he will not at all acquit the wicked." Nahum 1, verses 2 and 3. All through the millennia of time, ever since the Tower of Babel, the storm of God's judgment has been gathering in a dark cloud. And here in John's vision, we see it finally unleashed on that ancient seat of idolatry and on everyone who followed her dark ways down through the ages of time. Ever since Adam and Eve sinned in the garden, the great controversy has been between divine revelation and mankind's sensual earthly wisdom. And between these two, there is an inherent, irreconcilable, and eternal antagonism. If you want a New Testament example of that, you can look at James chapter 3 and verses 13 to 18. And so as a result of those differences, those who follow God's way are in continuing conflict with all the things that energize the ways of the world. Consequently, the apostles, the saints, and the prophets have always been the minority, and they have suffered for it. But here in our text, that is all about to change. John hears a voice, likely the angel of verse 4, and that voice commands, "Rejoice over her, O heaven, and saints, and the apostles, and the prophets." And why are these groups of people commanded to rejoice? Because God has avenged her mistreatment of his saints. The expression "has avenged" is literally, God has judged your judgment on them. God has approved the case of heaven. This is just another example of the righteous ultimately triumphing as victory follows suffering. And it's interesting, this is the same verb that's used in Revelation 11:10 to describe the worldwide rejoicing that happens at the death of the two witnesses. So now, the roles are reversed. This is the long-awaited moment of vindication and retribution and vengeance that the martyred tribulation believers prayed for in chapter 6, verses 9 and 10. It is that for which all the redeemed of all ages have hoped. Heaven rejoices not over the damnation of sinners, but because of the triumph of righteousness, the exaltation of Jesus Christ, the elimination of his enemies, and the arrival of his kingdom on earth. Let me repeat that. Heaven rejoices not over the damnation of sinners, but because of the triumph of righteousness, the exaltation of Jesus Christ, the elimination of his enemies, and the arrival of his kingdom on earth. You know, the truth contained in that sentence is so important, because the righteous, including us today, should never rejoice in the death of the wicked. Why? Because that assures their destiny of eternal punishment. You know, it's sad, but I recall professing Christians rejoicing in 2011 when Osama bin Laden was executed in Pakistan by a U.S. Navy SEAL team. Instead, we should look at the death of the wicked from God's perspective. If we claim to be his followers, we need to look at it from his viewpoint. And what does he say? "As I live, says the Lord God, I have no pleasure in the death of the wicked, but that the wicked turn from his way and live." And so as long as a person, no matter how wicked they are, is alive, there's a possibility of repentance. Eventually, in God's perfect timing, the storm of his vengeance will come, and the city of Babylon and everything that it stands for will be no more. That brings us to the next insight, which I've called the enduring silence. As John watches, a mighty angel picks up a huge stone, like a great millstone, and he hurls it into the sea. Some of the large millstones of John's day were 5 feet in diameter, about a foot thick, and weighed over a ton. I saw one of these on our trip to Israel back in 2023. The picture John saw reminds me of a scene from Greek mythology, from Homer's Odyssey, after Ulysses and his men

Once the great city of Babylon shall be thrown down and shall not be found any more. It's not apparent in our English translations, but the original text uses a double negative. Babylon will be thrown down and will not be found any more at all. This message of judgment on Babylon is an echo of Jeremiah 51 and verses 60 to 64. He wrote, "So Jeremiah wrote in a book all the evil that would come upon Babylon, all these words that are written against Babylon. And Jeremiah said to Sariah, 'When you arrive in Babylon and see it and read all these words, then you shall say, O Lord, you have spoken against this place to cut it off, so that none shall remain in it, neither man nor beast, but it shall be desolate forever. Now it shall be, listen, when you have finished reading this book, that you shall tie a stone to it and throw it out into the Euphrates. Then you shall say, Thus Babylon shall sink and not rise from the catastrophe that I shall bring upon her.'" So as a result of this judgment, a deathly silence will descend on the ruined city. Six times, in just a couple of verses, the angel utters the word, "No more." This great cosmopolitan city, filled with all the sights and sounds of entertainment and feasting and parties, manufacturing, domestic life, bustling markets filled with all kinds of luxury goods, it all comes to a screeching halt. And additionally, the light of the candle is now out. The city is cold and dead. Its streets no longer ring with the voices of the bridegroom and the bride. Contrast that with chapter 19, where we get the details of the joyous celebration in heaven at the marriage supper of the Lamb. You know, this very silence is testimony to God's devastating judgment on this wicked city. And the judgment is similar to what Jeremiah pronounced on Judah in Jeremiah 25:10. You can read that at your leisure. And what is the stated reason for this complete destruction? For these repetitions of "no more"? Well, that leads us to the final insight, which I've called the damning evidence. And the text gives us three final reasons for Babylon's judgment. Because your merchants were the great men of the earth, for by your sorcery all the nations were deceived. And in her was found the blood of prophets and saints, and of all who were slain on the earth. So let's examine each of these individually. First of all, the merchants were the great ones of the earth. They were the people who were held in highest esteem. Not the religious leaders, not the philosophers, not the politicians or the aged wise men. No, it was the rich merchants who used their wealth to rise to positions of power and prominence and influence. Today, such men use their wealth to gain the ear of the politicians, to silence the voices of the godly, and to lull the populace into an intellectual and moral stupor by the multitude of their digital gadgets and their distractions. The abuses of the proud and arrogant rich are well documented throughout the pages of Scripture. James asks, "Is it not the rich who oppress you and personally drag you into court?" James 2:6. And then later in his epistle, he further indicted the rich for their abuse of the poor. He wrote, "Behold, the pay of the laborers who mowed your fields and which has been withheld by you cries out against you. And the outcry of those who did the harvesting has reached the ears of the Lord of Sabaoth. You have lived luxuriously on the earth and led a life of sensual, unrestrained pleasure. You have fattened your hearts in a day of slaughter. You have condemned and put to death the righteous man, and he does not resist you." That's James 5, 4-6. Then next, their sorceries deceived the peoples of the world. In the original languages, the word for sorceries is pharmakeia. We get our English word pharmacy from it. The New Testament uses the word to refer to magic and occult practices, Galatians 5:20. Babylon's hold on the world will be due not only to her military and economic power, but also to the influence of the occult. As you're probably aware, today satanic worship is moving into the open, into the mainstream more and more. Events like the recent annual Burning Man Festival in Nevada and others show this kind of deception. And furthermore, much of the world's wealth and luxury today results from evil in all its forms.
Think of the billions of dollars

dollars sloshing through the world's economy from the international drug trade, from the sex trafficking of women and children. The activities that motivate and surround these evils are clearly demonic. Money blinds eyes, it closes ears, and it removes the milk of human kindness from men's souls. It robs the innocent, and it protects the guilty. The final reason for Babylon's judgment was the way she treated the righteous. In her was found the blood of prophets and saints, and of all who were slain on the earth. And so, not only was Babylon both political and ecclesiastical the mother of harlots, but she was also the mother of persecutions. Revelation 17:6 says she was intoxicated with the blood of the saints and with the blood of the martyrs of Jesus. At the height of her power, she will tolerate no dissent. Now, scripture shows an obvious parallel in the rise and fall of Babylon throughout history. We're introduced to Babylon in Genesis chapter 11, verses 1 through 9, where she is symbolized by the tower reaching to heaven. God had told the inhabitants of the world to fill the earth, but they decided that they wanted a common worship and a common tongue, and they would disregard God's command. But God defeated their plans by confusing their language and scattering them across the face of the earth. Babylon, religiously symbolized by the woman in Revelation 17, proposes common worship and a common religion by uniting a worldwide church. The beast in Revelation 17:16 destroys this false religion, and in doing that, he fulfills God's will. Babylon, politically symbolized by the great city of Revelation 18, attempts to dominate the world through a global marketplace and a world government. And both of those trends are present and evident in our world today. However, God's triumph is witnessed historically when he scattered the people of Babel and they left their tower unfinished there in Genesis chapter 11. In the future, God will triumph in the destruction of the world religion by the killing of the harlot in Revelation chapter 17, and he will destroy the political and commercial might of the city in Revelation 18. These will be destroyed at the second coming of Christ, Revelation 19, verses 11 to 21. Now, we do not know the timing of these final events, but we should be able to observe trends in our world today. Globalist organizations like the World Economic Forum, the Council on Foreign Relations, the World Council of Churches, and others tout their ability to bring together leaders from business and religion and government, civil society, academia, and other international organizations to shape progress on what they say are the defining issues of our time. However, if you read their documents, most of them show that their programs and their plans leave no room for biblical Christianity. The conditions that are described here in our text of the end-time Babylon bear a close resemblance to those in the developed world today. And so we must resist the constant messaging of our culture, both open and subliminal, that wealth and status are the marks of true success. Pressure to compromise is strong, but we must heed the heavenly message of Revelation chapter 18, verse 4. Come out of her, my people, lest you share in her sins, and lest you receive of her plagues. The words of Jesus in Luke chapter 12, verses 16 to 21, form a fitting conclusion to this message of judgment on commercial Babylon. And Jesus told them a parable, saying, the land of a rich man was very productive. And he began reasoning to himself, saying, what shall I do, since I have no place to store my crops? Then he said, this is what I will do. I will tear down my barns and build larger ones, and there I will store all my grain and my goods. And I will say to my soul, soul, you have many goods laid up for many years to come. Take your ease, eat, drink, and be merry. But God said to him, you fool. This very night your soul is required of you, and now who will own what you have prepared? So is the man who stores up treasure for himself and is not rich toward God. I urge you,
Make sure your choices lead to the eternal city rather than to the no more city.

As we conclude today's teaching from Revelation 18, I encourage you to consider your investment strategy. No, I'm not talking about the stock market or about donating to Heralds of Hope. Instead, which city are you investing in? Is it Babylon, which will one day be no more? Or is it the New Jerusalem, God's city, which will flourish forever? It can be so easy to lose our focus on the kingdom of God and get distracted by the shiny things around us. But let's keep our eyes on Jesus. Before we close, consider this sobering reality. 1 in 3 people around the world lack access to Bible resources. Here at Heralds of Hope, we believe that everyone deserves access to Bible teaching and discipleship resources in their own language. One way we're responding to this need is through Hope for Today, a Bible teaching program that's available in nearly 50 languages. Here's what one of our listeners to our Juba Arabic broadcast said. "This is the first Bible teaching in my language that I've ever heard. I have been encouraged by the word I have received. Continue the work, for I know that there are many like myself who will be helped if they hear this program." 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
1: Lieutenant, did you hear what you said in there? Master Sergeant Hotchkiss often asks me questions like that as we ride along in the pickup truck on the flight line. We've just come from a meeting or an aircraft status update where I had been trying to sound like I knew what I was talking about, and he would kindly let me know that he could see through it. Sergeant Hotchkiss was 15 years older than me, but technically I outranked him. I was a new lieutenant assigned to an aircraft maintenance unit in the Air Force. The captain had put me in charge of the night shift. But Master Sergeant Hotchkiss, the crusty, mustached mechanic driving the pickup along the flight line where we parked the jets, he was the guy who was actually in charge. This is how it works in the Air Force maintenance world. They take a young officer, usually fresh out of college, and team him or her up with a seasoned non-commissioned officer, an NCO. The officer is in charge, but the NCO is the teacher. And whenever Sergeant Hotchkiss started asking me loaded questions like, "Were you listening to yourself talking in there, LT?" part of me wanted to fire back and defend myself so that I could look smart, at least in my own eyes. But another part realized what was happening. He was trying to teach me. But that meant having to swallow that familiar, bitter feeling of having to reckon with the fact that I had just said or done something dumb, and I didn't even realize it. You probably know what this feels like. Think back when you were learning how to bake cookies or drive a car or do algebra. You thought you knew what you were doing, but you didn't. You didn't know that baking soda is not the same thing as baking powder, or that diesel fuel is not the same as unleaded, or that you can't distribute exponential variables by addition, but only by multiplication, duh. You didn't know what you didn't know. But you did know the feeling when you realized that you said or did something that everybody else in the room knew was dumb. You know what that feels like, to be taught, or to get schooled, as they used to tell me when I still played basketball. My 16-year-old son tells me that basketball players don't say that anymore, Dad. Oh, well, what do they call it when someone drives past you and scores in your face? They say you got broke or cooked. These days, I'm getting schooled by my 16-year-old. Whatever generational slang we use to describe it, we all know the feeling. And this was how it felt for many people in the presence of Jesus of Nazareth. People were getting schooled. Although Jesus had a way of teaching people without demeaning them, helping them learn without making them feel lesser. Read or listen to his four historical biographies in the Bible, the Gospels. Matthew, Mark, Luke, and John, and you will see school in session. But you won't see Jesus being mean about it. You probably had teachers like that, in school or on the job. For me, I think of Master Sergeant Hotchkiss. He showed me respect. I knew he wanted the best for me. He never suggested that he was better than me. He just had more time on the job. He'd seen more and done more. and he knew it was his responsibility to teach me. And he helped me to learn, without making me feel lesser. Looking back, I'm grateful. But I didn't like feeling dumb in the moment, which is often how people felt around Jesus. Except that sometimes they weren't so grateful. All of this is exposed in a confrontation between Jesus and the religious leaders of his day. In the Gospels, the religious leaders say all sorts of dumb things. They don't know what they don't know. Now back up the story a moment. Jesus had followed on after a famous preacher called John the Baptizer, or John the Baptist. John had caused quite a stir, baptizing his students, preparing the way for God to come and restore his kingdom. But John had been arrested and incarcerated because the authorities were threatened by him, which left all these hungry students without a teacher, temporarily. The last thing John said publicly was that Jesus is the one whom John had been sent to prepare the way for. So Jesus has a huge following, even bigger than John's. He had devoted 3 years to walking around ancient Israel, teaching, performing miracles, doing good. Then he goes to Jerusalem, the capital city, the seat of power, religious and political and military and economic power. And he rides in on a donkey. Crowds are praising him, calling him God's chosen king. He goes into the temple in Jerusalem and starts acting like he's in charge. Like he owns the place, cleaning house, declaring judgment on the temple leaders. And these leaders confront Jesus. They ask him, "Who gave you this authority that you do these things?" Now we're told that there's no such thing as a dumb question. But if you've been listening to the story of Jesus thus far, you might wonder if this is an exception. Jesus, he can see through all their posturing, and he says to them, "I will also ask you a question. Answer me, and I will tell you by what authority I am doing these things. The baptism of John, was it from heaven, from God, or from man?" And that's when the religious leaders start to taste that bitter feeling, because they know that they're about to get schooled. They put their heads together and see the trap, or at least what they think is a trap. They think Jesus is trying to shame them, but in truth, he's trying to save them. They know that if they say John's authority was from heaven, from God, then Jesus would say, "Why didn't you trust him then?" But if they said that John was speaking on his own, making it up as he went along, then they would get in trouble with the people, because most of the people believed that John had been speaking God's truth, that he was a prophet. So they answer Jesus, "We don't know." Now sometimes saying, "I don't know," is the best thing you can do. It's a sign of humility and teachability. But in these religious leaders' case, it's not that. It's a cover to avoid looking dumb in public. "We don't know." It's not a humble plea to be taught. It's their attempt to dismiss the question so that they can look smart. Jesus sees through it. "Then neither am I going to tell you by what authority I'm doing these things," he tells them. But he doesn't give up on them. Instead, teacher that he is, he takes an indirect approach. And this time, they don't even see it coming. Jesus asks them, "What do you think? A man had two children. And he went to the first and said, 'Child, go and work in the vineyard today.' And the child answered, 'I don't want to.' But later, after he changed his mind, he went. The man went to the other child and said the same. He answered, 'I will, sir.' But he did not go. Which of the two did the will of his father?" They say, "The first." Jesus says to them, "Truly, truly, I say to you, the tax collectors and prostitutes go into the kingdom of God before you. For John came to you in the way of righteousness, and you did not believe him. But the tax collectors and the prostitutes believed him. And even when you saw it, you did not afterward change your minds and believe him." That's from the Gospel, according to Matthew chapter 21. It's the perfect parable for the situation, because however they answer, Jesus has them. Whether they point to the first child or the second child, either way, they're about to get schooled. Neither of the two children in the parable is admirable. Both disrespect their father, one to his face, the other behind his back. It's just that the first one changes his mind. He has a come to Jesus moment, like former prostitutes or ex-tax collectors. Tax collectors who, by the way, used a legal technicality to get away with stealing from their own people. Tax collectors and prostitutes behaved shamefully. They had disrespected themselves, their neighbors, and their God. Maybe they did it willfully, or maybe they just didn't know what they didn't know. Either way, when they tasted that bitter feeling of being exposed, they changed their minds, like the first child in the story. And now in the saving presence of Jesus, they were invited to learn from their mistakes without being made to feel lesser. The religious authorities, however, were like neither of the two children in the parable. Faced with God's kingdom coming in Jesus, they said no to his face and no behind his back. They are unteachable. Often we hear sports coaches say that raw talent and hard work will only get you so far. What a player really needs, beyond some skill and work ethic, is to be coachable, to be teachable. And the same is true for most other domains in life. Sometimes we Christians portray ourselves as having it all figured out. Sometimes we think that what separates us from others is that we have all the right answers. Sometimes we act as though being right is the most important thing about being a Christian. But we need to remember that the early Christians, the first Christ followers, were called disciples, which is a word that means learner. And to be a learner, you need to be teachable. To be teachable is to admit that you don't have it all figured out.

crucified on the cross with Jesus. But that is the one thing the religious leaders won't have. They won't be teachable. What keeps people from being teachable today? It's not all that different than it was for the religious leaders of Jesus' day. Deep down, we have the same reasons. We don't want to look dumb in front of people we want to impress. We don't accept that we are not self-taught individuals and never will be. We don't want to be totally dependent on God, on His Word, and on His Spirit, and on His people. But in our age, the information age, in some ways it's even easier to stay unteachable. How so? It's the illusion of power. The fact that nearly all information is just an internet search or an AI summary away, that makes us sometimes feel like we really do know it all, and that we don't need anyone to teach us. Now, even on a human scale, it doesn't take much to see that the power we're promised in this information age is an illusion. Because information is not the same as knowledge. Knowledge is having the right information for the right context. It means knowing what information to pay attention to and what to ignore. Information is not the same as knowledge, and knowledge is not the same as wisdom. Wisdom is knowing how to adapt and apply knowledge in diverse, complex, constantly changing contexts. So the power of all this information at our fingertips, without being taught knowledge and wisdom, it's an illusion. But that's all on a human scale. The claim of Jesus is something even bigger. The Jesus that we meet in the Bible isn't just putting himself forward as the smartest person in the field of religious knowledge. He's the smartest person in every field of knowledge, because he's the creator of all knowledge. He is the truth in person, the Word of God made flesh. At least that was his claim. And that's exactly what led to his death. The religious leaders had him crucified because they rejected his claim. God disagreed and raise Jesus from the dead. What the risen Jesus means for us is not just that our self-taught power is an illusion, but also that Jesus is our only true teacher, because all truth is his truth, no matter who happens to profess it. That's why Jesus told his followers not to call each other teacher or instructor, because he said, "You only have one teacher, the Christ, and you all are brothers and sisters, and the greatest among you will be your servant. And whoever exalts himself will be humbled, and whoever humbles himself will be exalted." Matthew chapter 23, verses 8 through 11. For Christians, what makes us teachable is not fear of being publicly humiliated. It doesn't grow out of shame. It doesn't come from being made to feel lesser. Being teachable comes from the assurance of being loved. Of course, getting schooled includes the humiliation and death of your pride, but without the assurance of being loved by God, your broke, cooked pride will just make you either resentful or defeated. But when you trust that your teacher, the teacher, cares for you, you become willing to go through the crucible of being taught. Jesus loves you enough to make you teachable. And he sends you many teaching assistants to guide you along the way. For me, as a young military officer, this included Master Sergeant Hotchkiss and many other enlisted personnel, whom I technically outranked but became my teachers nonetheless. Our military career field was aircraft maintenance, as I mentioned, and in the maintenance world, getting schooled sometimes came with love, but also sometimes felt a little like getting hazed. Such as when they sent the new guy to the supply warehouse to put in an order of 100 feet of fallopian tubing, or 3 yards of flight line. The flight line, remember, was the pavement where they parked the jets. But when you're secure in Christ, you can learn from anyone. Author A.J. Swoboda, in his book, a book that was a huge help for preparing this message, the book is titled A Teachable Spirit, The Virtue of Learning.

0: learning from strangers, enemies, and absolutely anyone. In the book, he tells how, when he was in his 30s, when he was a respected young college professor with a doctorate and had an impressive list of publications to his name, he tells when he was faced with the humiliating fact that he didn't know what a Phillips screwdriver looked like. His wife was doing a home improvement project. She sent him to the garage to fetch the screwdriver. Dr. Swoboda said that he was standing there looking down in the toolbox and just then realized that he had no clue what he was looking for. His parents were well-educated, but neither had been very handy, and they'd never taught him this stuff. He didn't know what he didn't know. And he said, out of nowhere, a surge of emotion welled up within him, and he began to cry. Why am I crying? What is happening to me? He thought. Cold tears drying on his cheeks, AJ returns to his wife, empty-handed and ashamed. Vulnerably, he named his inadequacy. But it was also a new chapter for him, because God was teaching him, and not in any expected way. God rarely teaches us in the way we expect. God did it in his way, through the gentle instruction of AJ's wife. AJ teaches introductory courses about the Bible at a Christian university, and he says that every semester when he has a new class, he outs himself with that screwdriver story. And it always hits home. Whether it's ignorance of hand tools or of the Bible, he notices that his students feel a double shame. One, for not knowing, and two, for not even knowing that they were supposed to know. AJ writes, "This twofold assault keeps too many of us from becoming the teachable disciples God longs for us to be." So AJ says that before he can teach them, he has to convince them that it's okay to be taught, and that he's a safe person to teach them. A teaching assistant for Jesus. You see, becoming teachable doesn't degrade you. It doesn't mean you're gullible or uncritically impressionable. It just means you're not God. And what a relief that is. But you were made for God, for eternally learning the ways and the mysteries of the God who died and rose to save you. To be teachable, then, is to be loved. In the name of Jesus. Amen.
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0: Thank you, Mark. I'm visiting with Dr. Jeff Gibbs, the author of an in-depth commentary on the Gospel according to Matthew. Thanks for joining us, Jeff.
2: Thanks, Mike. Good to be here.
0: A lot of congregations this weekend are going to be reading from this parable that we talked about in the message today, the parable of the man with two children. And I appreciate in your translation that you note that Jesus calls them children, even though the pronouns indicate that they're sons, they're male children. What's the significance of that? He doesn't call them children, though, or he doesn't call them sons. He calls them children.
2: So I actually wonder if Jesus is deliberately avoiding that term, because the key issue here is not how good are you. It's what do you think of Jesus? And they hate him. They're trying to trap him, and they want to kill him. See, and so that's the person of Jesus is at the center. And the tragedy, of course, is that the religious leaders, at least some of them, of the people, are hating and wanting to destroy the one whom they should have been welcoming and worshiping. So Jesus himself, through this whole section, is right at the center. He's the only son in this part of Matthew, if I could say it that way.
0: When we think about trying to apply it, who are the likely people that this parable would be addressed to today if we could apply it in that way?
2: I might kind of gently suggest that in some ways, it's the leaders of the new Israel, which is to say pastors like you and me, church leaders, who have to just always make sure, God helping us, that we never make ourselves too big. And we always hear the message of John, repent, because God needs to do a radical thing. And he's going to do it. He's going to gather the wheat into his barn, and he's going to burn the chaff with unquenchable fire. We ourselves have to be constantly in touch, not in a paranoid way, but in a humble way. We believe John, and so we believe in Jesus. We don't try to trap Jesus. We let Jesus be the Lord, which, of course, if he's exalted, then I'm humbled. It's a little harder to apply this parable precisely because these are the enemies of Jesus trying to trap him, and he, in turn, is trying to trap them, right? To be honest, I think it's a kind of a simple application. Thank you, God, that you have saved me from myself and not allowed me to go into this place where these highly trained, very sincere, very pious people find themselves, that is, opposing Jesus. So the fact that I believe in Jesus and that I worship him with the Father and the Spirit, one God, now and forever, I've been spared this fate. It's not the kind of application that you hear a lot in church, but this is I would simply say this is more difficult to honor the context and then to apply it to our lives today.
3: Change their minds. You know, that's a repeated two times. You did not change your minds. They changed their minds. So there's a Christian way, even if it's just returning to gratitude,
0: yes,
3: could be a wonderful change of mind that we, yes, could re-experience, yes, frequently.
2: They were resistant to being taught. This is one of the things that I used to tell seminary students is one of the most important qualities of a pastor is that he'd be teachable. I mean, you teach, but he needs to be teachable. And that applies to all of us, right? And so, yeah, Lord, make us open to seeing our flaws and to hearing the message of John and the message of the one who has come in righteousness. That is to say, to put things right. That's what righteousness means, I think, in this context. It's not so much about doing good stuff. It's that Jesus has come to put things right between us and God, and ultimately to fix the world. It's a powerful truth. So,
3: Lord, make us teachable.
2: Amen. Make us teachable.

0: Music courtesy of the Hymnal Project of the Michigan District of the Lutheran Church, Missouri Synod. Now Dr. Ziegler invites you to join him in praying the Lord's Prayer.
1: Lord Jesus, remember us in your kingdom and teach us to pray. Our Father who art in heaven, hallowed be thy name. Thy kingdom come, thy will be done, on earth as it is in heaven. Give us this day our daily bread, and forgive us our trespasses, as we forgive those who trespass against us. And lead us not into temptation, but deliver us from evil. For thine is the kingdom, and the power, and the glory, forever and ever. Amen. The Lord bless you and keep you. The Lord make his face shine on you and be gracious to you. The Lord look upon you with his favor and give you peace. Amen.
0: 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I'm Mark Eicher. 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

deliver his servants, the president, government, armed forces, and all peaceful inhabitants of Ukraine from affliction, wrath, distress, and from all enemies, visible and invisible, in time of war, and that he may grant them health, long life,

the Theotokos and ever-Virgin Mary, with all the saints, let us commend ourselves and one another and all our life unto Christ,

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Be courageous, be strong. 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Now I beg you, brethren, you know the house of Stephanas, that it is the first fruits of Achaia, and that they have devoted themselves to serve the saints, that you also be in service to people like this, and to everyone who helps in the work and labors. I rejoice at the coming of Stephanas, Fortunatus, and Achaicus, for what was lacking on your part, they supplied. They refreshed my spirit and yours. Show therefore your

0: The brethren greet you. 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Amen.
1: Peace be unto you, reader.
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Jacob Genesaret, and he saw two boats moored by the lake, but the fishermen had left them and were washing their nets. And getting into one of the boats, the one that was Simon's, he asked him to put out a little from the land. And sitting down, he began to teach the crowds from the boat. But when he had stopped speaking, he said to Simon, "Put out into the deep and lower your nets for a catch." And Simon

Lord. For he and all who were with him were amazed at the catch of fish which they had made. So also were James and John, the sons of Zebedee, who were partners with Simon.

the name of the Father, and of the Son, and of the Holy Spirit. Slava Jesus Christu. Glory be to Jesus Christ. In Luke chapter 5, we hear today an account from the early days of Jesus' public ministry. In this passage, we hear how he commanded Simon, who was later called Peter, along with James and John, to cast their fishing nets into the water. Simon and the other fishermen had no reason to believe that continuing the hard work of fishing there on the lake of Gennesaret would yield any fish. But because Jesus had already shown something of his power by healing Simon's mother-in-law in chapter 4, the fishermen responded with faith, and they came back with so much fish that they could almost not haul it all in. The nets were even breaking from the weight of the fish. After everyone saw the power of Christ in this miracle, Simon Peter falls at Jesus' feet, confessing that he is a sinful man and not worthy to be in the presence of the Lord. And Jesus responds to Peter with both reassurance and with a commission. Do not be afraid. From now on, you will catch men. When we hear this gospel, we have to hear it in the context of Jesus' ministry of salvation to mankind. He intends to make Peter, James, and John his disciples. They are not really fully yet in his circle. And so how does he attract them to himself? He uses something that they were already familiar with, fishing. He gives them fish. They fall at his feet. But this is not a transaction. Jesus doesn't say to them, if I give you fish, will you become my disciples? Nor do they say, okay, we will become your disciples if you give us a big haul of fish. There is no deal. There is no transaction being made here. But that is often how we approach the spiritual life, attempting to make deals with God. Lord, if you would just give me that raise at work, then I will come to church more often. Lord, if you give me a bigger house, I will pray more and give more to charity. Lord, if you give me that promotion or that position that I've been wanting, then I will be kind to the people that I don't get along with. Lord, if you heal me or heal the person I love, then I will get serious about worship. Lord, if you take away my anxiety, then I will do your will and not my own. Lord, if you make my wife love me as she should, then I will be a better husband. Lord, if you calm down my kids, then I will pray with them at home. And so on and on. But this is not Jesus' approach, and it doesn't work anyway. It was in paganism that people made deals with their gods. If we sacrifice to the God, then surely he will give us good weather and a large harvest and conquest over our enemies. But Jesus wants to enter into a relationship, and he is willing to use whatever means, whatever it takes to get into our circles and to do and to use whatever door that we are willing to open to let him in. With Peter, James, and John, this door was fishing and fish. And what is God using to call you? Is there some talent or some resource that you have that could be used in the service of God? Has the Lord given you time or energy so that you may come to church more often, pray to him more often? What are you using your time and your energy for now? These things are gifts from God, and just like the fishermen, they are meant to draw us closer to him. Or are you waiting for something to happen first? What are you waiting for? The fishermen were getting no results without the presence of Jesus. The scriptures
tell us that they had fished all night and had caught nothing. Though when Jesus enters into the scene and the fishermen practice obedience to him, then their labor yields greater results than they thought possible, almost more than they could handle. Whatever they had been waiting for or hoping for suddenly did not matter, because what happened was much better. Without Christ, we may see some results, but those results will have no eternal effect. We can make a lot of money or become popular in this world with our good looks and cleverness and some luck. But without Christ, whatever we gain in this world will die with us, and we will be left with nothing when we stand before God's throne. Elsewhere in the Gospels, Christ asks, "What will it profit us if we gain the whole world but lose our own soul?" Many of us have invested our time and our resources into careers, financial investments, retirement, family, etc. But how much have we invested ourselves in the kingdom of God? Neither our stock portfolios, nor the professional accolades and awards on our walls, nor even our family picture albums will be put into our coffins and survive the trip to the other side. No one's career or possessions or bank accounts will survive the separation of the soul from the body. Family can, but only if we have labored to put that family into Christ, to nurture ourselves and our children and our grandchildren in the full life of the church. The only thing we can accumulate in this world and bring with us into the next is our union with Jesus Christ. As we draw closer to Christ, we enter into communion with him, and we should learn from Peter's example what the necessary condition is for that relationship: repentance and humility. When Peter's awestruck by the miracle, whether it is Jesus' clairvoyance that it was the right time to go fishing, or his command of the fish in the water to direct them into the nets, Peter falls down at the feet of Jesus, calling him Lord and confessing his unworthiness in the presence of God. So repentance and humility have a close relationship with each other. Humility is the realization that what we selfishly desire does not really matter. That we should never be the first person in line. That we are nothing special. That we are the chief of all sinners. When we see ourselves as truly as we are, messed up people in need of God's mercy and help, it is only then that repentance is possible, and it is only then that we meet the world without the anger we so often feel. A lack of humility is really the source of our anger, because anger comes from that desire not to have anyone impinge upon us. Repentance is not only admitting sins or even feeling bad about them. It is turning away from sin to move toward Christ. It is the mystery of confession that can never become a formality or a mere requirement of our lives. It is the turning of the whole human person away from being self-centered and self-focused to becoming Christ-centered and Christ-focused. Humility is a difficult virtue to grasp for us, because we have been taught almost from birth that we should put ourselves first, indulge ourselves, and make sure that we get what we want. If you don't speak up for yourself, no one else will, right? You hear this all the time. We work and we work and work, all to make sure that we have secured our position in life, that we have gained what we desire. But in the end, what do we have? If our labor is without Jesus Christ,
without a sense of the continuous presence of God, and without the earnest desire to become the servant of all, then none of our accomplishments will last beyond this world. To become humble sometimes requires humiliation, especially if you are proud. And we know through experience that if we do not humble ourselves, then we will be humbled. God exalts the humble, but he resists the proud. And if you wish to be exalted by God, then become a servant. If you wish to receive the glory of Christ, then see to it that you are not glorified by the world. If you wish to be last, then be last. Or if you wish to be first, be last. If you receive a compliment, say, "Thank God, because he is the source of all of our abilities." So we are not making deals with God. We don't get eternal life in exchange for good deeds or church membership. No, that's not what Christianity is about. Christianity is about something a lot deeper, a lot more existential. It is about Christ getting into our actual daily lives, into our hearts and into our minds. We've got to learn to think and to feel and to hope and to act differently. Humility and repentance. And just as Jesus used the fish to get into the circles of the first disciples, he is using something to get into our circles too. What is it for you? What is he giving you? Whatever it is a gift, and we did not earn it. He gave it to you, and he gave it to you not so that you could try and clutch it tightly and keep it forever, but so that you would open the door for him to come in, to be with you, and that is something that you can keep forever. To the Holy Trinity, therefore, be all glory, honor, and worship, to the Father, and to the Son, and to the Holy Spirit, now and ever, and unto the ages of ages. Amen.

God, loving and God protected country of Canada, its people and government and armed forces, and for the God loving and God protected country of Ukraine and all its people, that the Lord God will help in all things and protect them from every

and protect all Ukrainian people in difficult trials and time of war, for their liberation and a mercy upon his servants, all Ukrainian forces, personnel defending Ukraine from occupation, and that our merciful Lord will shield them from fatal wounds, from all spiritual and physical illness, and that he will protect them from all affliction, wrath, anger, and sorrow in time of war, and that he will grant them to return from war in good health, energy, and blessedness through the prayers of the Holy Archangel Michael.

One is the anguish, misfortune, distress, and sorrow of your Ukrainian people in time of war, especially refugees, children, and the infirmed and the aged. Manifest your might, come and protect them all, that the enemy would not reach us to ever death. We pray you most for the Lord through the prayers of Our Lady the Theotokos.

And daughters are refugees, depriving human shelter, wander about the earth, fleeing from the horrors of war and death. Manifest your mercy before us sinners and grant shelter to all Ukrainian refugees, and bless all those who have them shelter and aid to the prayers of the Holy Hierarch Nicholas the Wonder Worker. Here

all those here present, protect them from affliction, evil, wrath, and danger, necessity, from spiritual and physical illnesses, and grant unto them health and long life, we beseech you, hear us,

You are the God in heaven and on earth. You have dominion over kings and nations. Strength and power in your hands, and no one can resist you. You rest upon the cherub and the seraphim constantly praise you. So what can man do against you? Incline your ear, O Lord, and hear. Behold with your eyes the evil intentions of our enemies. We believe that you alone are merciful and strong, and that you can deliver us from their hands. You saved your servant David from the hand of the strong, showing once again that your strength is in the weak, and accepted the sorrow of Hezekiah's heart, granting him more years of life. Give peace and tranquility to our God-loving people, and recompense us not for our sins. For we remember the words of our Savior, your only begotten Son, and our Lord Jesus Christ. All who take the sword shall perish by the sword. Therefore, we do not rely on our weapons, but only on you. Knowing your power, you work miracles. From you comes victory and defeat. Grant our Ukraine a deep and inviolable peace, protecting her from war and invasion of enemies, and giving her all that is good for the benefit of soul and body. For you are the God of mercy, the King of peace, and the Savior of our souls. And we offer you glory to the Father, and to the Son, and to the Holy Spirit, now and ever, and unto the

0: on us and protect us, O God, by your grace.
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0: Wisdom, that ever granted by your might, wisdom.

Hierarchs, the Honorable Presbyterate, the Diaconate in Christ, all the monastic ranks of the clergy of the Church, may the Lord God remember in His kingdom, His Majesty King Charles III, all the royal house and all His military forces, our God-loving and God-protected country of Canada, its government, armed forces, and all its people, the God-loving and God-protected country of Ukraine and all its people, may the Lord God remember in His kingdom the honorable and ever-memorable founders, benefactors, and parishioners of this holy temple. May the Lord God remember in His kingdom you and all Orthodox Christians,

Jesu Christe Scennisho, Illeriona, Archiepiscopa Vinupego e Saredoia Parchi, Metropolita Canade, Edaru Jehov, Siatem Tvoim Sarkvam, Shobu Vinvamiri Baregene,

I believe, O Lord, and I confess that you are truly the Christ, the Son of the living God, who came into the world to save sinners, of whom I am first. I also believe that this is truly your almost pure body, and this is truly your own precious blood. Therefore, I pray to you, have mercy on me and forgive my transgressions, both voluntary and involuntary, of word and of deed, committed in knowledge or in ignorance, and make me worthy to partake without condemnation of your most pure mysteries, for the remission of sins and for eternal life. Amen. Of your mystical supper, O Son of God, receive today as a communicant, for I not speak of your mysteries to your enemies, neither like Judas will I give you a kiss, but like the thief will I confess you. Remember me, O Lord, in your kingdom. May the communion of your holy mysteries, O Lord, be to my judgment no condemnation, but to the healing of soul and body. Amen.

0: Night, having partaken of the divine, holy, most pure, immortal, heavenly, life, and awesome mysteries of Christ, let us worthy give thanks unto the Lord.
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God, who rose from the dead, have mercy on us and save us through the intercession of his most pure mother, of our holy father among the saints, John Chrysostom, Archbishop of Constantinople, of the holy prophet Jonah, of the holy higher martyr Phocas, Bishop of Sinope, of Saint Jonah, the presbyter, father of Saint Theophanes the hymnographer, and Saint Theodore Agrapetus, of the holy martyr 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

0: Слава Иисусу Христу! Glory be to Jesus Christ! I greet all of you, dear brothers and sisters in Christ, who have joined us today in person, on Facebook Live, and on the radio. Please come forward to the cross. Слава Иисусу Христу! Glory be to Jesus Christ!
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0: On the night you're falling all to pieces, you can bring your lonely heart to Jesus. 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

0: Evan Bray, born and raised near Abernathy, brings Saskatchewan together to talk about the local issues and the most topical and compelling stories of the day. 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
7: Hey there, I'm William Ryan III, and I'm really happy that you have joined me for this week's countdown. Now, if you're stopping by for the first time, here's a little bit of what you're in for. We'll be counting down the top 20 songs in Christian music over the next couple of hours, and along the way, we're going to hear some stories behind some of those songs from the artists themselves. We'll also check in and see what's going on with some of your favorite artists in our Three Things You Need to Know. That's our new segment, as well as hear our Station of the Week and much more. Now, a couple of highlights for you if you listened to the show last week. Well, Megan Woods, she is moving fast up the charts. You'll see where she lands this week. And two new songs are hitting our chart this week, and I cannot wait to play those for you.
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7: Well, it has been a minute since we've heard this artist on our countdown. Her last song was called Get Behind Me, and she is back with a brand new one this weekend on the countdown. It is Emerson Day, and here she is to tell us about No Smoke.
8: Hey, it's Emerson Day, and my song No Smoke was inspired by the story of Shadrach, Meshach, and Abednego. They stood up to King Nebuchadnezzar even in the face of death. And because of their bold faith, they were able to go into that fiery furnace and come out completely unharmed. In scripture, it says, without even the smell of smoke on them. And today, we might not have golden statues before us, but there are idols all around in our everyday lives. No Smoke is a reminder that we only bow down to one name and the one true God.
3: Number 20, new music.

0: Wow. If you need a little pick-me-up today, that one was for you. It is called No Smoke. It's a brand new one hitting our chart at number 20 from Emerson Day. Well, now we go from that new song to another new one. This time it's from Andrew Rip and Jervis Campbell. This one is called Hold Me Up.
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Hey, this is Ryan Stevenson, and this is the story behind my new song, This I Know. Psalm 46 says, God is our refuge and strength, a very present help in times of trouble. This song was born out of that tension that we all feel, believing that God is good while living in a world that's unpredictable and sometimes painfully unfair. It doesn't ignore the hurt or try to rush past the questions. Instead, it sits in the uncertainty and chooses to trust the goodness of God anyway. It's about learning that faith isn't pretending that everything's okay. It's placing your weight on God's faithfulness when nothing else feels steady. Even when the story doesn't make sense, this song is a reminder that God's character hasn't changed.

0: this I know.
1: That is number 18 this week from Ryan Stevenson. It's called This I Know on 20 The Countdown magazine. I saw this was pretty cool too. Ryan is actually playing a concert this weekend to benefit the ministry of one of our stations that airs 20, Praise 93 Radio in Albany, Georgia. So if you're listening there this weekend, you got to like write in, let me know how that show went. If you get to see it, it'd be pretty cool. Well, our first segment for the week had two new songs hitting our chart from Andrew Rip and Emerson Day. And I hear you often say that's one of your things that you love about 20 is get to be introduced to some new music. So did you know that you don't have to wait for a new track to hit the countdown? 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
1: 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And in those 17, one of those songs is making a pretty big leap. It's that new one from Megan Woods, so you'll find out where she lands. And we also have some more stories behind a few of the songs from the artists themselves. 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

0: Stars Go Dim at number 17 after a one-spot climb with Holy on 20 The Countdown Magazine. Well, now this song is our biggest mover this week. It's a new one from Megan Woods. This just hit our chart last weekend, and she's already jumping up here.
1: Number 17.

0: She is already jumping it up 4 spots this week to number 16. After just debuting last weekend, that's Megan Woods with Heaven Down Here on 20 The Countdown Magazine. She is headlining her tour called The Truth, and it begins in the U.S. this October 1st. And I hear that she's joined by Jeremy Rosato, so that's going to be fun. Looks like some of those dates are actually selling out already, too, which is a good problem to have for her. Well, did you realize that as you were listening to 20 The Countdown Magazine this weekend, countless others all over the world are listening at the same time? Doesn't that blow your mind? Not just people in your city. There are men, women, and children of all ages and all walks of life, all worshiping to the songs on the countdown at the same time as you. Now, I'd love to give you a glimpse of who is listening with you, and maybe when you hear their names, you can say a quick prayer for them. Such a powerful image there, right? Well, let's think about our friend named Familiar, who is listening in Malawi. That's a country on the continent of Africa. Familiar wrote in recently and said, "I've been listening to your program for 2 years. Keep it up. This program encourages a lot of people with its hopeful messages and Christian songs." Well, Familiar, I'm so glad that you found our countdown 2 years ago and you stuck with us too since then. And we honor you and all those listening in Malawi today. Now it's your turn. Let us know where you're listening from and what part of the world you're in, and I'll share it here with everyone that's listening to our show. 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
0: Well, a few weeks ago, we had a new song hit our chart from the band Passion Worship, and they're in to tell us about that song here in a little while, along with the remaining 15 songs of the week. And stay with me, because we're going to get to our artist news a little later in the next hour. We have some cool things like the winning future fan favorite, those new songs that I played last week. We're going to play the winner this week, and also we're going to feature a radio station of the week, one of the many stations that airs 20 around the globe just for you.
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2: Hi, this is Gigi. I am calling from Florence, Alabama. I'm listening to y'all on WFIX, The Fix, and I just appreciate all y'all do. 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
10: Hey guys, what's up? It's Christian from Passion Music, and I want to talk about our new song, Just That Good. It is a joy bomb. You know, Scripture says that the joy of the Lord is our strength, and that's really, it's in this song a lot. In Psalm 40, David writes, he said, I waited patiently for the Lord. He inclined and heard my cry. He lifted me up out of the pit. He set my feet on a rock, and then he put a new song in my mouth, a hymn of praise to God. And that's what this song is. It's an expression of a heart set free, redeemed, brought back to life by the love and the touch of God. And when you've been redeemed like that, you can't help but sing about it. You want to dance a little bit. You want to shout. And that's what this song is. It's the expression of that love. We got to lead this song at Passion 2026 with 45,000 college students who were full of the joy of the Lord. And that was a lot of fun. I hope wherever you are today, whatever you're going through, this song infuses your life with that joy that's so available and so possible in Christ.
11: Number 15.

0: That is the band Passion, and that's their song called Just That Good. Moving up to number 15 this week on 20 The Countdown magazine. Now, Cochran & Company, they're dropping down to this spot with What Grace Can Do.
1: Number 14.

0: It's Cochran and Company, number 14, with What Grace Can Do on 20. Well, now we get to hear the story behind a song from an artist themselves, and you're going to love the story about this song called Thank God, but I'll let her tell you all about it.
1: Hey, I'm Leanna Crawford, and this is the story behind my song, Thank God. When I look back on my life, I can't help but thank God for all the times that he said no, or not yet, or I've got something better for you. Honestly, if it was up to me, my life would look a whole lot different. And even though I've experienced hard, messy, real human seasons, I can look back now and see that God was using all of it. So to you, if you've been in that season or you're in that season right now, know that God will not waste your pain. And I pray that one day you too can look back and say, thank God. Number

0: Countdown magazine. It is Thank God from Leanna Crawford, number 13 this week. You know, she is getting closer and closer to expecting her first baby. That is going to be happening in November if all goes as planned. So we are getting so close. I'm sure they are so excited getting ready, getting the room ready and the crib and all the things. I mean, there's so much to do when you got a new baby coming home, right? Well, our future fan favorite winning song, that is coming up for you next hour. That's where we play two new songs and get you to vote on them. And then the following week, we play the one that has the most votes as your winner. But that's coming up, and I hope you'll be able to stick around for that. But this last week, I threw you a little curveball. And Sarah, she had some thoughts about it. Listen to this.
1: William Ryan, this is Sarah calling from the beautiful state of New Hampshire. We're in the middle of our fall foliage season. You gave us such a hard job this week in choosing the future fan favorite. What were you thinking to make us choose between Seth Schlatter and Joe L. Barnes and Seth Schlatter? I actually chose that song, Road Less Traveled. Thank you so much for everything you and the team do. Have a wonderful weekend.
0: Well, Sarah, thanks, first of all, for listening every week and for sticking with 20. You and your family have been such good friends of our show. So thanks for leaving your thoughts and for voting. And I know it was a tough one this week, but you can thank Amy, our producer, because she actually picked those songs this week to vote on. She must be a huge Seth Schlatter fan or something. She just wanted him to win either way. And he did, of course, since he was in both of those choices. But you'll have to listen next hour and see which song of those that got it. We'll play the full version for you. But do you have any thoughts or questions about something that you've heard on 20? Let's hear about it. 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Or you can even find our listener line telephone number listed there if you want to call that and leave a voicemail. Or you can even just type a message. But either way, it works for me. I would just love to hear from you today.
2: Coming up.
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0: Well, these guys just dropped their new album last week called The Most Beautiful Colors. Here is For King and Country up next with their latest song called What If I Told You on 20 The Countdown Magazine.
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0: On the night you're falling all to pieces, you can bring your lonely heart to Jesus. What if I told you that I believe it?
1: Artist News. Three things you need to know. Number one.
2: If you know Ann Wilson's breakout song called My Jesus, then you might be interested to know that the story of how she got her start in music is now being turned into a movie. Now, Ann became the first solo female artist to take her debut single to number one on the Christian Airplay chart since it began in 2003. I mean, that's a pretty incredible way to start your music career, isn't it? But before all that, Ann was just a regular teenager who posted a video of herself singing online. And that video, it caught the attention of people in the Christian and country music industries, opening a door to a whole new chapter in her life. Now, this movie, it's going to follow that journey, including how Ann navigated some changes in her family, her friendships, faith, and identity as her music career began to take shape. Production of the movie is expected to begin next month, so we'll be keeping an eye out for more details as Ann's story makes its way to the big screen. You can find more about the movie and Ann Wilson's journey at our website at 20thecountdown.com.
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2: 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This story, it might bring back some memories. Let's hear from Caleb and John as they tell us the story about it.
3: 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So growing up, I listened to an audio series called Adventures in Odyssey. 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Well, they reached out to us and they are doing a remake of Adventures in Odyssey as an animated movie, and they want us to sing a song from the 70s Jesus rock era. So we're doing a vocal session for that today. I'm super excited. Let's go.
2: How cool is that? You could definitely hear the excitement in Caleb's voice when he's talking about it, right? He even said his inner child is pretty happy right now. Adventures in Odyssey has been part of so many families' lives over the years. I'm sure you too. And now this new movie is going to be coming to the big screen next year. We'll have a fun behind-the-scenes video of Caleb and John recording their song, along with more information about the movie over at our website at 20thecountdown.com.
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2: The band For King & Country, they have always been willing to make music with artists from different corners of the music world. They've teamed up with artists like Michael W. Smith, Kirk Franklin, Tori Kelly, Jordan Sparks, and Dolly Parton. But this week, Joel and Luke shared that one kind of collaboration still feels rare: being invited into a writing room to help someone else tell their story. That invitation came from Jessica Simpson. Together, they worked on her new song, My Mosaic. Now, Jessica's story has had quite a few chapters. She grew up in a pastor's family and sang in church. As a teenager, she signed with a Christian music label before finding success in the pop music industry. Then came the reality show that followed her life as a young newlywed, and later, the fashion business that she built. Much of that life played out in public, but the headlines, they didn't tell the whole story. Jessica has also spoken openly about painful experiences in her struggle with alcohol addiction. Last fall, as she marked 8 years of sobriety, she wrote that getting sober allowed her to pursue God's purpose for her life. Now, through this song, she is sharing more of that journey, including the faith that she has returned to. I imagine there's a lot of trust involved in sitting down with other songwriters and saying, here are the parts of my life that people haven't really seen. Help me find the words. And that's what makes this collaboration different. Joel and Luke aren't just adding their voices to a song. They're helping Jessica tell a story that only she could tell. And the message of My Mosaic is one I think a lot of us need to hear. The painful pieces of your life, they don't have to be the end of your story. God can bring beauty from them as well.
1: You're up to date. That was three things you need to know. Now, back to the countdown with William Ryan III. Number 11.

0: That's this week's 20 The Countdown Magazine throwback from the group Switch. 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
2: Hi, everyone. I'm Martina Williamson, and I'm the winner of the first ever karaoke contest. I chose this song because its lyrics mean a lot to me. It's a story of hope and redemption, of someone coming out of addiction or disease or whatever it is that you're facing. And hopefully this song gives you hope in the same way it gave me hope and tells a story. So here it is. It's told.

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5: Ten down and ten to go. You were just in time for the top 10 remaining songs of the week. In our first half of our show, not a single song was in the same spot as last week. In our second half, two tracks held steady, four slid down, and four are moving up. Now, the big question that I have, did Phil Wickham and Crowder make it to 7 weeks in a row at that number one spot? Well, hang out with me and we are going to find out soon.
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5: 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It is from Brandon Lake. It's his latest called How Good God Is.
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0: That is Forrest Frank. He's at number 9 after climbing 2 spots with OK on 20 The Countdown magazine. Well, we have an artist in now to tell us about this song of his called Demons. Here is Josiah Queen to tell us about writing it.
1: I wrote this song with a couple of close friends, and it really comes from a journey of battling depression and anxiety through different seasons of my life. The enemy has tried to attack my mind, but I've learned there is real power in the name of Jesus. When his name is spoken, darkness has to leave. This song is a declaration that fear doesn't win and lies don't get the final say. If you've been fighting battles in your mind too, I hope this song reminds you that there's hope and there's freedom.
2: Number 8.

0: That is Josiah Queen with the longest running song on the countdown this weekend. It is called Demons, and it's at number 8 this time. Last week, I asked you to engage with 20, and whether you sit and focus or you use it as a soundtrack while you're doing something else, Callie, who listens on 91.3 The Fix in Alabama, she sent me a message that sounded similar to the way someone else was listening to the show last week. She said, I listen every weekend while I DoorDash. It keeps me motivated for the week ahead. Well, Callie, thanks for doing that, for listening while you're out there dashing, and I get to hear that from people all the time, so maybe we should get them to sponsor the show or something. I don't know. 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I'd love to hear from you. 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Just go to our profile there and click send message and type in whatever you would like to say and send it our way.
1: Coming up.
0: Well, we're moving right along to get closer to the number one spot out of these top 20 of the week. We have 7 more songs to go, and we still have a couple of more artists dropping by to tell us the stories about their music, so you don't want to miss those. And a little later, we're going to have the winning future fan favorite. Now, last week, I know, it was a little confusing. We had 2 songs that both had Seth Schleter in them, so either way this week, Seth Schleter, I'll just go ahead and spoil it for you. He's a winner of the future fan favorite, but I won't tell you which song got it. You will have to stick around and find out later on.
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5: Several years ago, my wife and I bought a cute 16-foot-long camping trailer. It had an air conditioner, shower, stove, refrigerator, and more. We went camping with some friends who had a huge fifth-wheeler camper the size of Texas. We were both sitting around the campfire talking when my buddy said, I hate to tell you this, Tim, but it won't be long until you will want to upgrade. Everyone does it. We did it. We now have a full-size washer and dryer in ours. Everyone discovers they want more room, so trust me, you will want to upgrade. Well, I started laughing, and I said, listen, Mary Alice and I used to have a tent, and I grew up with a family that camped all over this country in a tiny pop-up camper, and there were 5 of us. I told him about our vacations in the mountains where large black bears walked all around us and how one time when I unzipped the window, there was a huge bear just a few feet from my face. That bear and I both knew we had enough food in our little pop-up camper to start our own Dollar General store. I also told him about camping out west one summer with no air conditioner. We baked like a loaf of bread. Well, after telling a few stories and roasting a few more marshmallows,

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1: This is Chandler Moore, and this is the heart behind my song, God, I'm Just Grateful. The Bible instructs us to give thanks in all things. That means in the good and the bad, in the ugly and the beautiful, we are to thank God for it all. And I think this song helps me set my eyes on the list of reasons I have to be grateful. God has been so good. And in the midst of fires and trials and struggles and battles, I still have a reason to be grateful. And this is that song. Here's God, I'm Just Grateful.
2: Number 6.

0: grateful for you.
1: Is Chandler Moore. He is at number 6 this week after climbing up a spot with God, I'm Just Grateful on 20 The Countdown magazine. I'll tell you something I'm grateful for. Last weekend, we got to get the entire family together. That was Morgan and Bailey, our kids, and then our new daughter-in-law, Ari. And we got them all together for a birthday celebration. My wife, Christy, she celebrated a birthday last weekend. And so what a rare thing to get everyone together for a dinner on a Saturday night. I mean, it was an amazing time. We went to a little quiet restaurant and just hung out for hours and talked. I mean, that is Christy's idea of the perfect birthday. Have that whole family together, lots of great conversation, lots of good food. I mean, it was just such a cool time. And we, of course, celebrated her all weekend long. On Sunday, I got to, after church, take her out for lunch to one of her favorite places and have a nice little salad. And I even ate me, not a salad, but I threw it into like a tortilla and they made it a wrap for me. So it was a little more hearty for, you know, a guy. But I think she had a pretty good birthday. One thing that she did that I was not included in was she got together with a lot of her friends that are in her small group and they played Mahjong. I mean, this is all the rage right now, but she had a whole day of that. And I think that was a blast.
2: Coming up,
1: 5 more songs to go. If you can believe it, we're already down to these top 5. And if you can, just plant yourself there for a little while longer because there could be some crazy things happening in our top 5. And even our future fan favorite winner, that might be a little crazy because last week we had 2 songs that one of them was from Joel Barnes featuring Seth Schleter and the other song was from Seth Schleter himself. So either way, he is going to win the future fan favorite this week. So we'll find out which song got it coming up soon.
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4: 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I've been listening to 20 The Countdown magazine since 2016. 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
1: 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All right, it is time for the future fan favorite. And last weekend, we let Amy, our producer, pick the future fan favorite songs, and she did something kind of fun. I think she must be a big Seth Schlitter fan because she picked a song from Joel Barnes called Road Less Traveled that was featuring Seth Schlitter. And then the other song that she picked to go head-to-head with that one, it was from Seth Schlitter himself called All In. Well, we tallied up all the votes to find out which one of those you liked better, and you liked the collaboration the best. Here is Joel Barnes and Seth Schlitter singing Road Less Traveled.
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That is the winning future fan favorite. It's from Joel Barnes and Seth Schleter. It's called Road Less Traveled here on 20 The Countdown Magazine. Great pick. Okay, we're going to do it again this weekend, and I have two different artists for you to listen to and new songs for you to hear and vote on. The first one, it's a new one from Corey Asbury. It's called Blessed Be.

That's a new one from Corey Asbury. It's called Blessed Be. The first pick for the future fan favorite. Okay, the next one, it is from Joseph O'Brien. It's called More and More. Listen to a sample of it. Hey.

0: That's the new one from Joseph O'Brien. It's called More and More. The song before that one was from Corey Asbury called Blessed Be. Those are this week's picks for the future fan favorite.
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John Reddick here on 20 The Countdown Magazine. That's his latest song called Holding On, Praise God. Number 4 this week. You know, his No Fear Tour is kicking off next month, and he has a special guest joining him. Guess who it is? It's Hope Darst. That'll be a lot of fun for those two hitting the road next month. 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

0: week in a row. Somewhat new there. I mean, is it exactly the same top three as we had last week? We're going to find out in no time, so stay with me.
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0: Well, it looks like Phil Wickham and Crowder stepped out of the way to let someone else have that top spot. Here they are with It Really Is Amazing Grace.
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1: Well, this is pretty amazing. He jumped three spots to land in the number one spot this week. It's an artist who was born and raised in Newfoundland, Canada, where his parents put him through all sorts of musical training, which totally paid off. Here is Matt Maher with Gonna Be Alright.
2: Number one.

is your new number one song here on 20 The Countdown Magazine. It is from Matt Maher. It's called Gonna Be All Right. Now, that is his 13th week on the countdown with that song, and he is already there at number one after jumping three spots last week to land there. That's pretty impressive, but such a great song. I love that one, and I hope you do too. Well, I would love to hear from you this week. Reach out to me at our website, 20thecountdown.com. Let me know your thoughts on the countdown, and let me know where in the world you listen from. It's always cool to hear where you're at and where you're listening each weekend. But I'm William Ryan III, and I will look forward to talking to you again next time.

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3: 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Let us begin with an opening hymn to the Mother of God.

October the 1st is the feast of Pokrov, the protection or patronage of the Mother of God. And I love to sing that hymn because it literally says, I Pokrov, and in English, thank you for your love, your grace, and your protection. As usual for a Marian feast, there are three readings from the Old Testament at evening vespers, beginning with Genesis chapter 28. The symbolism is that the Mother of God is the ladder reaching to heaven, for Christ was born of her. Jacob dreamed, and behold, a ladder was set up on the earth, and its top reached to heaven, and there the angels of God were ascending and descending on it. It goes on with phrases such as, do not fear, I am with you, and will keep you wherever you go. And Jacob awoke from his sleep and said, the Lord is in this place, and I did not know it. So he was afraid and said, how awesome is this place! This is none other than the house of God, and this is the gate of heaven. And once again, the Mother of God is the house of God and the gate of heaven, because the Son was conceived in her womb, and in this way she opened the gate of heaven to us. Here now is the Heavenly Hosts Ensemble from Lviv, a group of 8 young men and women. Here is a cantata in Ukrainian, begging the Virgin for her protection. This is Mother of Mercy.

The second Old Testament reading at evening vespers is, as usual, from Ezekiel. And once again, the symbolism is that the Mother of God is the gate to heaven. Here is a portion from Ezekiel 44. Then the Lord brought me back to the outer gate of the sanctuary that faces toward the east, but it was shut. So the Lord said to me, "This gate shall be shut. It shall not be opened, and no man may pass through it, because the Lord God of Israel will enter by it. Therefore it shall be shut. As for the prince, he will sit in it to eat bread before the Lord. He will go in by way of the gate chamber and go out the same way." Then he brought me by way of the north gate to the front of the temple, and I looked. And behold, the house of the Lord was full of glory, and I fell on my face. Here now is the choir of Saints Peter and Paul Orthodox Church with an ancient text from the 3rd century and is sung in some regions near the very end of evening vespers for the Feast of the Protection. Using chant from the Kayevan Caves Monastery from at least the 16th century, here is Beneath Your Compassion.

third and final Old Testament reading at Evening Vespers is, as usual for Marian feasts, from Proverbs chapter 9. Wisdom is Christ, and he built his house, the Mother of God, for he was conceived in her womb. Here is a portion. Proverbs chapter 9, verse 1. Wisdom built her house, and she supported it with seven pillars. She offered her sacrifices, she mixed her wine in a bowl, and prepared her table. Verse 5. Come eat my bread and drink the wine I mixed for you. I just discovered that this next piece from Morning Matins for November the 21st, the entrance of the Mother of God into the temple, is almost exactly the same as for the October 1st protection feast. So let me play for you Archangel Voices with I Will Open My Mouth.

Now imagine, if you will, the year 860. A massive, terrifying fleet of pagan barbarian warships from ancient Kiev sails down to attack Constantinople, nearly destroying the city until a miracle saves them. Fast forward to October the 1st, 911. The city of Constantinople is threatened again, and people gather to pray at the Blachernae Church, where the Mother of God appears, spreading her protective veil over the city to save them from a siege. This is the exact moment in 911 that created the Feast of Pokrova, the protection, the very feast that Ukrainians love and celebrate almost as if it were one of the 12 great feasts, was originally a miracle where Constantinople was being protected from the Ukrainians' own pagan ancestors. Here now is the Boyan Ensemble of Kiev, composed by Bortnyansky, the 19th century master known as Ukrainian Mozart. Here is Mother of God, Save Us, Пресвятая Богородице, Спаси Нас.

You're listening to the Ukrainian Hour with your host, Colette Kirpita, only on The Rock 98.5. And October the 1st is the Feast of Pokrov, the protection of the Mother of God. Now, there are many, many stories of the Mother of God protecting her people. But this particular feast has its origins at Constantinople, at the Church of Blachernae, where they kept the robe of the Mother of God. As the 5th century story goes, two associates of the emperor set out to Palestine to venerate the holy places and stayed in the home of a certain old Jewish woman near Nazareth. In her home was a room where many lamps were lit, incense burned, and sick people gathered. When they asked the woman what was in the room, for a long time she didn't want to give an answer. But after persistent requests, she said that she had a very precious sacred item, the robe of the Mother of God, which performed many miracles and healings. For before Jesus' mother died, she left one of her garments to a pious Jewish maiden, the woman's ancestor, and instructed her to leave it to another virgin after her death. So the robe of the Mother of God was preserved in this family from generation to generation. The jeweled chest containing the sacred robe was transferred to Constantinople. Let us now turn to our divine liturgy. Here is the choir of a Slavic Orthodox cathedral in London with the little entrance from Psalm 94, verse 6, with an ending especially for a Marian feast. Here is, O come, let us worship and fall down before Christ.

Emperor Leo the Great and the Patriarch of Constantinople, Saint Gennadius, were convinced of the incorrupt state of the holy robe of Jesus' mother, and they certified its authenticity. So a new church was built in honor of the Mother of God at Blakernay, a suburb of Constantinople. And the patriarch transferred the sacred robe into this church on June the 2nd, 458. The Mother of God of Blakernay interceded to save Constantinople various times throughout the ages during the invasion of enemies in 625, 626, 655, 677, 705, 717, and the most relevant for us was in the year 860. Here now is the choir of the Archcathedral Sobor of St. George in Lviv, Ukraine, with the Tropar and Kondak for the Feast of the Protection of the Mother of God. The Tropar includes the line, "Shelter us with your precious protection," whereas the Kondak proclaims, "Today the Virgin stands before us in the church."

In the year 860, Scandinavian Vikings conquered the city of Kiev. These Swedish nobles were named Askold and Dur. In the same year, they planned a major attack on Constantinople, which is recorded not only in our Kievan history, but also in the history of Constantinople and Western Europe. On June the 18th, 860, more than 200 ships threatened Constantinople. Byzantine sources record that they were unprepared, as the Rus, as they were called, made a great massacre of the Christians. As many as 20,000 Vikings came ashore. Gates of the capital city were shut just in time, but this left the suburbs unprotected, including Blakerney. Here now is the prokeimen from that cathedral choir in London, England. These are the words of the Mother of God from Luke chapter 1, verses 46 to 48. Here is, "My soul doth magnify the Lord,

the Rus from Kiev plundered and pillaged the dwellings and the monasteries of Constantinople, setting homes on fire, drowning and stabbing the residents. Emperor Michael quickly returned to the capital of Constantinople and prayed all night, prostrated on the stone tiles of the Church of the Mother of God at Blakerney. The inhabitants of Constantinople called upon the intercession of the Mother of God to protect them from the attack by the large Rus army. The Patriarch, Saint Photius, spoke to his people, calling for tears of repentance to wash away sins and urging them to implore the Mother of God to save the city. The decision was made to save the church's sacred objects, especially that holy robe of the Mother of God. Here again is the choir of the Archangel Sobor of St. George from Lviv, Ukraine, with the epistle. It speaks of the holy place. And in our theology, Jesus' mother has become the new holy place, the place where God himself dwelt. Here then is the apostle, taken from the letter to the Hebrews, chapter 9, verse 1-7.

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2: This is Colette Karapita for the Ukrainian Hour, only on the Rock 98.5. And October the 1st is the feast day of Pokrova, the protection of the Mother of God. It is based on the siege of Constantinople, when the people were saved by their great faith in the Mother of God, having her robe at the church at Blakernai, a suburb of Constantinople. As the story goes, Emperor Michael and Patriarch Photius carried the sacred robe in a procession around the city walls. They then dipped it symbolically into the Black Sea. The weather was still, but there arose such a storm with great waves that threw the ships upon the shore and broke them up. Patriarch and Emperor took the veil to the center of Constantinople into the great church of Hagia Sophia, as once again the Mother of God protected the city. Here again is the Slavic Orthodox Cathedral in London, England, with the Alleluia and its verses from Psalm 44, which we see as a prophecy of the Mother of God. Using K. Evan chant, here is Alleluia.

The Rus army began to leave on June 25, 860. For after what has been called the most terrible siege in all of Constantinople's history, the Mother of God had performed a miracle with her holy robe. Ironically, this feast is only considered important by the Slavic churches. And it's taken me a while to figure out why. Because this moment in history marked the liberation of the people of Rus from paganism to Christianity. On July the 2nd, 1 week after the barbarians returned to present-day Ukraine, the robe of the Mother of God was solemnly returned to its place in the Black Rene Church, and an annual feast day was established on July 2nd by Saint Patriarch Photius. Here again is the Archcathedral Sobor of Saint George in Lviv, Ukraine, with the Gospel. As with other feasts of the Mother of God, it is taken from Luke chapter 10, verse 38, which speaks of two sisters, Martha, who was doing all the work, and Mary, who sat at the Lord's feet and listened to what he was saying. When Martha approaches Jesus, he responds that Mary has chosen the better part. So even though this is a different Mary, we know that Jesus' mother Mary has also chosen well as she listened to her son. And as usual, this gospel jumps ahead to Luke chapter 11, verse 27, when a woman in the crowd says that Jesus' mother must be blessed. But he responds, "Blessed rather are those who hear the word of God and obey it." In other words, that's why my mother is blessed, because she listens to me, the word, and is obedient to God. Here then is the gospel for the feast of Pokrova.

In October-November of 860, a Rus delegation arrived in Constantinople to conclude a treaty in love and peace. One of the conditions of the peace treaty included the baptism of Kievan Rus. Over the centuries, the miraculous saving of Constantinople from the barbarians appeared in icons in Rus, without understanding that these barbarian hordes in question may have come from Kiev. The Ukrainian Cossacks made Pokrova their feast day, and the churches they built to commemorate victories were often dedicated to the Mother of God on this feast. Among our Ukrainian people, the Mother of God as the intercessor and patron got firmly established with our Ukrainian princes, kings, Cossacks and Hetmans, who chose the Mother of God as their patron and guardian. Here now is a special prayer specific to this feast for the Mother of God. Once again, this is the choir of the Archcathedral Sobor of St. George in Lviv, Ukraine. Here is "My Soul Gives Glory," Velichai Dusha Moya. Awesome.

Not so long after the miracle in Constantinople in 988, Saint Volodymyr the Great officially Christianized the land of Rus, Ukraine. Then in 1036, his son, Prince Yaroslav Mudry, or Yaroslav the Wise, defeated one of the tribes and built the Church of the Assumption at the Golden Gates in Kiev out of gratitude. In 1037, he entrusted the whole nation to the guardianship of the Mother of God. His half-brother Mstislav also built a church in her honor for helping him defeat the enemy. And our famous Cossacks built a church in their fortress in honor of the protection of the Mother of God, which contained an icon of her veil. And there was an inscription above the icon which read, "I will cover and protect my people." And the people were represented below the icon with a ribbon reaching up to the Mother of God and another inscription. "We pray you, cover us with your holy veil and deliver us from evil." Here now is the communion verse for Marian feasts, taken from Psalm 115, verse 4. This is the Schola Cantorum of St. Peter the Apostle, using Carpathian chant with, "I shall take the chalice of salvation." Amen.

0: Since so many churches and icons were dedicated to the Mother of God's protection of Ukraine, the feast came to be known as the Day of Ukrainian Cossacks. In 1947, the Ukrainian Insurgent Army declared this feast to be their holiday. And since 2014, the Feast of the Protection of the Mother of God became a national holiday in Ukraine and came to be referred to in civic circles as Ukrainian Defenders Day. So please pray for the protection of Ukraine. Besides in our homeland, there are also many Ukrainian churches named for the holy protection, even in Wales, the United States, and Canada, including a few in our local area, Model Farm, Willowbrook, and White Sand. Here is the ending of the Divine Liturgy with the then Major Archbishop and head of our Ukrainian Catholic Church from Lviv, Ukraine, the late Beatitude Lubomir Cardinal Huzar, who will include the line of the Holy Protection, whose feast we solemnly celebrate today. Here is the dismissal.
1: Allow us

This is Colette Kirpita for the Ukrainian Hour, only on the Rock 98.5. And October the 1st is the Feast of Pokrova, the patronage or protection of the Mother of God. Now, there is another very detailed, more common story of the protection of the Mother of God at Constantinople from the year 911, when Muslims were attacking the city of Constantinople. However, other sources said that this was once again the Rus, Vikings from Kiev. And in fact, perhaps this is even the story of what went on inside the church on that same occasion. People were terrified and gathered in the Church of the Mother of God at Blakerney on Sunday, October the 1st, where they held an all-night prayer vigil while the Christian army fought off its attackers. Among those gathered were St. Andrew the Fool for Christ and his disciple, St. Epiphany or Theophany, whom some sources say was from the land of Rus, Ukraine. Here now is a text which is familiar to our Ukrainian people. This is St. Mary's Orthodox Cathedral Choir with Pod Tvoju Milost, using a traditional chant. This is Beneath Your Compassion.

After the service, at 4 o'clock in the morning, St. Andrew the Blessed Fool for Christ saw the dome of the church open and the Virgin Mary enter, moving in the air above him, glowing and surrounded by angels and saints. St. Andrew the Fool for Christ and St. Theophany saw the Mother of God with outstretched arms, begging for God's mercy upon the army and the people. He asked her son, Jesus, to accept the prayers of all the people and looking for her protection. When she finished praying, they saw her in radiant light, walking towards the altar in the company of St. John the Baptist and St. John the Theologian, and amid the singing of a great choir of saints. He arose and removed a luminous veil from her head and stretched it out wide over the people in the church, who protect them from the attacks. Then she disappeared. Here now is a piece from our Akathist service. This is Living H2O using Byzantine chant with Awed by the Beauty.

We have heard how the great city of Constantinople was sieged many times over the centuries, most particularly in the year 860 and the year 911. And it seems that both of these times they were attacked by people from Kiev. Yet, ironically, this feast is mostly celebrated by our Ukrainian people, because it in fact marked the conversion of the Slavs to Eastern Christianity. Now there's a bit of a play on words, because the word pokro or pokrova means protection, but it also means the veil that they saw her holding over the people as protection. Here now is another piece from our Akathist prayer service. This is Father Apostolos Hill using Greek chant with "To Thee, O Champion Lord."

Prayer now is an alternate prayer that the priest can pray near the end of the Divine Liturgy on the Feast of the Protection of the Mother of God, October the 1st. Most gracious Lady, receive from us, your unworthy servants, these worthy gifts of praise fitting to you alone, who are more honorable than any human being and more beautiful than all of creation, seen or unseen. Blessed is the root of Jesse, and thrice blessed the house of David from which you blossomed forth. God is with you, and you will not be shaken. The Most High sanctified you, his tabernacle, and in you the covenants and vows of God to our ancestors received a glorious fulfillment, for through you the Lord of powers came to be with us. Blessed are you, for all generations, O Holy and Blessed One, more exalted than all creatures, both in heaven and on earth, more splendid than the cherubim, and more glorious than the seraphim, the boast of virgins and stronghold of the faithful. Most praiseworthy Mother of God, do not cease praying for us, your unworthy servants, that we may be delivered from the evil one and from all misfortune. O Lady, through you we have come to know the Son of God, and have been deemed worthy of his all-holy body and blood. By your supplications, keep us free from condemnation until the end, that we may be saved in all things, as we magnify you with love. We give glory to your Son, together with the Father and the Holy Spirit, now and ever. Amen. And this brings us to the end of another program. You have been listening to the Ukrainian Hour with your host, Colette Kurepita, only on The Rock 98.5. And let us end with a special hymn for the Feast of the Protection of the Mother of God. Oh.

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2: Doctors taking tests and specialists and couldn't find what was wrong with me when I walk out, fall down, and started in spring till fall, and most of the people around my relations figured there's something Indian medicine or something. They figured was somebody done something to me.
3: Sago, Skinagoga, welcome to the Storyteller. From the deserts of the southwest to the frozen tundra of the north, and all across this great land there are stories, true stories of First Nations people whose lives have been changed forever, who are following Jesus Christ without reservation. 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
2: Hi, my name is Wesley Cardinal. I'm from Kikino Métis Settlement, and I was raised here. I was 1 year old when my parents moved to Kikino, and it's been rough in times when I was growing up, and hard times for work for my parents, and my dad especially, and my brothers, and finally there was a few jobs, and they were able to work, and through a little few head of cattle my dad had and horses, and they used to have gardens in the spring for us to use in the winter, and potatoes, vegetables, and then besides, there was 11 of us that were raised in the family, 7 boys, 4 girls, and I had a brother in Goodfish Lake, and he was growing up there, and for my dad's first marriage, and grandparents was from Goodfish, and that's where my mom was raised. Here, she's from Goodfish Lake Reserve, and my dad was, I guess, in Lac-la-Bus, He was working for people in Goodfish, and that's where he got married. And when I was growing up, I went to school for 9 years, and finished in 16 years old. But it was hard. We had to do a lot of work at home, and we were disciplined. And I thank the Lord Jesus Christ now that we were disciplined, and that was the love and we had from our parents. I thought the other way around they were mean, but I guess that's discipline now. I see that. I thank them for the way they raised us. And I started playing ball and I was 15 years old, and I guess that's the only sport I did play in my time. And till I got married in 1963 in June, married Josephine, her name was Sinclair, and we didn't have kids till 65 when Dolores was born. And when we came to know the Lord in spring of 64 in conference at on the south of Lac-la-Bus there, where they had a Bible school there. And well, before that, my parents used to tell us, like, you know, it's the only way a person is going to heaven if he takes the Lord Jesus Christ as Savior, and that, like it says there, for not born again believers, that we're going to lose out. And I guess a lot of people, when they're told this, I don't know if they really understand it, but they should. He sees all of us, even when before we were born or ever, anything. He knows we're sinners, and He sent His only begotten Son to die for us on a cross. If we don't accept the Lord as our Savior and we die like that, we won't have but to go to hell with our sins if we don't accept the Lord before we die. If we die without Christ, there's no other place we can go but hell. I wanted to come to the Lord, but I guess the worldly things are so nice, the person don't want to leave them right away. But at that time, I was listening to John Unger. He was one of the speakers there, and just in my heart, I wanted to go. So both of us, me and my wife, went up, and after the service, we accept the Lord, and so we're doing good for just about 2 years, I guess. And when I started playing ball in the spring, that's when I made my mistake. I put baseball before God, and although I was a Christian, I wasn't strong at the time. And I just lost. I went back to the world, and my wife kept on for a while, and taking our daughter to different camps, and finally she came down to, and that's the mistake I made, and I regret it. I didn't stay with the Lord Jesus Christ. About 1978, we had three girls and two boys at that time, and they were small, and I started getting sick, and we had doctors taking tests and specialists, and couldn't find what was wrong with me. When I walk out, fall down, and started in spring till fall, and most of the people around my relations figured there's something Indian medicine or something. They figured it was somebody done something to me, but in my mind, I didn't believe that. And but they took me, they brought some Indian doctors like to treat me, and didn't help. It kept on, and 4.5 years, I guess I was like that, in and out the hospital from spring to fall. And sometimes my kids would try and help me, and I was heavy, and they had a hard time lifting me up. And sometimes I would have to get my dad and brother to come and lift me up or something. And my wife was working at the time, and she helped me lots, and working besides. And I guess a few times in that years where I was went back to the world, my marriage was pretty shaky at times. And but I realized, and through my parents telling me that, try and stay with my marriage and my wife. And so I thought of it, I promised God that I would stay with my wife till death do us part. And in 1982, June 18th, my dad and them celebrate their 50th anniversary, and I was in the hospital. I had to ask for a day pass so I could be with my parents and brothers, sisters, and all the relations that were there, and at my dad's yard. And but already, the last time I was going to the hospital, my wife, she told me, she said, "Wes," she said, "you tried everything. Why don't you try God?" So that kept working on me as I was in the hospital. And I know God was working on me, a lot of times. I could feel it, and but I was stubborn. And baseball I love. that day I was supposed to play, I was in the hospital and I just had to look through the window, watch them playing ball. And when I came back to my dad's mom anniversary, when Bill was preaching there, I wanted to raise my hand so I can get to the Lord, but I was shy. Like, I figured people would laugh at me, but I wanted to cry, and but I didn't. So after we had supper and just about everything was over, my wife took me back to the hospital, and that was Saturday. And Sunday, I knew my dad and I would go to church, and about 12:30 I phoned back, and I was asking who was all there, and he was telling me, and he said, somebody's going to go and visit you. He said, there's two of them. So I knew who one of them was, and I told him I'll be waiting. So I was in the old hospital at the time, and I was in a room, and I could see Bill and Ray, Sparkle Nice, coming, and Ray and Bill came and visit me and start talking to me about different things, like if I had any protection from traditional, like after I was doctored, and I said yes. So he kept asking me, and so we come to pray for you, and so I said okay. But after they finished talking to me, Ray started praying for me, and then Bill. And that's when I got right with the Lord. Bill told me, he said, Wes, you can pray. So I prayed, and I asked God to forgive me right in my hospital bed there. And it was 4.5 years. Doctors tried to find out, but nothing. And I got out Tuesday. I'd come home, and Friday I was taking my kids to a Bible camp at KBI there, and so all of a sudden the phone rang, and this girl from the clinic asked me to stop there. Doctor wanted to see me, and he said, you don't have to have appointment. He said, just stop, he wants to see you. So I stopped and told my kids to wait. I went in, and so I was waiting in his office, and all of a sudden he come through the door. He was smiling. He said, Wes, I think we found what's wrong with you. Then he said, but you got to go to Edmonton and take some treatments. And from Sunday to Friday, and God answered the prayers. And from that time, I knew that he was really the only one that could heal me. And so I've been in the hospital only once after that, and that I just thank the Lord that I accept him, and he answered the prayers, and from that time I started my Christian walk again.
4: This world is filled with many troubles. They are a result of what God's word calls sin. Sin is wrongdoing, and it separates us from God. God tells us the wages of sin is death. It is a payment that we can expect for the wrong things we've done. But he also says, the gift of God is eternal life through Jesus Christ our Lord. He gives us a choice. 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
3: From the deserts of the Southwest to the frozen tundra of the North, and all across this great land, there are stories. True stories of First Nations people. whose lives have been changed forever, who are following Jesus Christ without reservation. 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
2: It was 4.5 years doctors tried to find out, but nothing. And I got out Tuesday, come home, and Friday I was taking my kids to a Bible camp at KBI there. And all of a sudden the phone rang, and this girl from the clinic asked me to stop there. Doctor wanted to see me, and he said, "You don't have to have appointment." He said, "Just stop. He wants to see you." So I stopped and told my kids to wait. I went in and so was waiting in his office, and all of a sudden he come through the door. He was smiling. He said, "Wes, I think we found what's wrong with you." Then he said, "But you got to go to Edmonton and take some treatments." And from Sunday to Friday, and God answered the prayers. And from that time, I knew that he was really the only one that could heal me. And I've been in the hospital only once after that. And I just thanked the Lord that I accept him, and he answered the prayers. And from that time, I started my Christian walk again. And then my wife, I don't know how long after she accepted the Lord. And so we were trying to bring our kids to church, but they're getting in their teens. It's, my dad used to tell us, he said, when they're growing up, he said, they're easy to handle, but after their teens, he said, that's hard. But we kept bringing them to church camps, and but they didn't come all

thing to us. He just walked in the bedroom and asked Sister Dolores to come in with him. And I guess he was telling her about what happened. And Dolores called me. And so they told me what happened. That four young fellas there got into an accident. All of them got killed. And there I had to tell my wife. And she just broke down and started screaming like that. It was hard for her, but I told her, you'll have to stay home. We'll have to go to Lacklabis there, and the cops wanted to see us there. So my sister and brother-in-law took us, and just leaving the house there, I broke down, and my sister told me, said, cry, it's okay. Then we got to the hospital, the three other families there, just different places there, people was crying, and so we shook hands with them, trying to comfort them somehow, and we couldn't see the bodies because they were, the car burnt, and I guess our son and the driver was kind of burnt, so they wouldn't let us see him, and so we got home, and my sister and them stayed for a while with us, and the next morning when I got up, it's when I seen hard times. I start inside there where he slept in his clothes, and outside his truck was there, and just like I was running into things and that he had, and he had some cattle that we used to help do chores, him and I, and so that was hard for a while, and but in the meantime, I was in our church. Before this happened, Bill used to ask me to take part in the services, but I was kind of shy at the time. And but it's, I guess people like that, when they become Christians, there some of them are shy. But anyway, at the week, that school gym was full, and Bill asked me if I wanted to say a few words at the evening service, so I spoke. And the next day, too, in the funeral service, he gave me a chance to talk, and I guess that's the time I knew, too, God wanted me to work for him and lead for him in the services. And so I talked to, first time I talked to, where there was a lot of people, and I just thanked the Lord that he gave me the right words to say. And after the funeral service, there was lunch, and there was a lot of people, other people from here in our community, some were my relations, some from here that were thanking me, like what I said. He said it hit them. So I told them, it's not me, it's what God gave me these words to say and to public. And but in the meantime, my wife had a hardest time, I guess, after that, through how many years, and grieving. And I was doing not bad. Me, like, I had to, I understand that when he said it is appointed unto man once to die, and after that judgment, I couldn't question God, because that, we all going to see that, and we don't know who's going to go first, but God knows. So I accept that, and it was hard all for a while too. And but I trusted God, that prayed and asked Him to lead me, to lead us through in this rough times. And so helping others in our community or someplace else, I used my son yet in times to talk to them, and I knew my son was a changed person, and I'm sure that he accepted the Lord. And he said he told his cousins that he had accepted the Lord and he's ready to go. And so it was really good to hear that. And then my wife passed away on January 1st. And that was when I had her time too. Like, I didn't know at the time he was to go at that time. I were visiting her, and

0: 2005, and just about Christmas, oh no, after Christmas, just about New Year's there, and the doctor came in at about 12:30, and that was New Year's already, and I was talking to her, and Josephine asked the doctor, he said, "Are you a Christian?" And he said, "Yeah." "So, me too," he said, "I'm a Christian." So they were talking, her and her doctor, and then we were listening. And doctor asked her, "Josephine," he said, "if you were to go," he said, "you'd go to a better place." And he said, "Yeah." So he kept talking for a while, and then he kissed her on the cheek, and but same time he was checking her up. And so when he was going out, he nodded to one of my daughters, Mariel. So I knew he was going to tell her something. So she went out, and after a while I went out, and my son, Lauren there, and Sherry. So they were already telling them, and he said, "Wes," he said, "I don't know if he'll make it through the night." But we stayed there till 7:30 in the morning. I come back with my sister and my daughter. We're figured trying to come and rest and same time service here, but we got back about 8, tried to sleep, I couldn't. I got up and made breakfast for myself. All of a sudden, phone rang, and my daughter, Dolores, told me, he said, "Dad, you better come." He said, "She's breathing different," he said. "Yeah." So I got ready and picked up, we were supposed to pick up 2 granddaughters, but one just come and the other one couldn't make it. That's the one that our son's, late son's daughter, and she didn't want to see her grandmother suffer, like, well, to see her pass away or something, and so we left. I didn't really go more, like, so I went on speed limit, and so I got there, she was just about 2 breaths, and that was it. But before I left, she said, "I love you." Wesley said, I told her too, "I love you." That was the last words she told me, and so I knew it was going to be hard, and my children and them were there, and grandchildren, some of them. So my son broke down first, and others start, you know, and in the meantime, I guess when my dad passed away, there was my brother asked me to pray for the family. But it was hard there again, like there was a lot of crying and that, but I thanked the Lord that he had given us a dad for this many years, and so I prayed that time, and I also prayed for when my mom passed away for our family, all of them were there, and same thing. And when my brother passed away in Edmonton, my sister-in-law and her family and some of my brothers and sisters were there. So then when my wife and brother too, like, passing away, I prayed, and I was able to pray and thank God that he given me a wife for 42, just about 43 years, and it wasn't easy, the marriage, but especially when you're not a Christian, but then you're a believer at least. When there's something happen, you can pray and ask the Lord to help through, and it did. And but the last 2 years was the hardest, like for my wife going down, like her health, and but she, to hear her talking about God and with her doctor, it was real good, and I just, but it's still hard to miss your partner, and but I want my kids to, they're all Christians, and really helps me to be with them and grandkids, and it's rough in times, but we go back to the Lord and ask him for his help, and he'll lead us through in the rough times, good times, and he's there for us.
1: Are you tired of doing things your way? Are you ready to come to God on his terms? That's the only way we will ever have peace with him. On the day you stand before God, you will either be terrified or relieved. terrified that you will face the penalty for your wrongdoing, or relieved because you accepted God's way for your sins to be forgiven. That way is through His Son, Jesus Christ. He died on the cross for your sins. Jesus said, "I am the way, the truth, and the life. No man cometh to the Father but by me."
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0: Welcome to Travel Trails. Today, our guest is Georgina Constant. In another program, she shared with Denise Hodgman about the trauma that she went through as a child. Let's listen to this short flashback of what they talked about.
1: So I spent a few years in a sanatorium. The first time when I was, you know, a young child, probably I'll say about 5 or 6. I guess the most traumatic thing that I can remember is, you know, being tied to our beds.
2: Oh.
1: You know, later in life, when the seat belts first started coming out.
2: Right.
1: Oh, I had really bad issues with that. What I had to do was I'd go into the car, you know, put the seat belt on, you know, for as long as I could, and then run out. So I did that for quite a while, until eventually got used to. And then I went in again when I was 10 years old to 11 years old, from one October to the next October. So as a result of my stay at the hospital, at the sanatorium, there was a lot of things that happened, you know, like, you know, battling loneliness, fear, dread.
2: Right.
1: And many of the staff were abusive, intrusive. I guess as a child you develop these traumas, thinking about the smells and sounds, you know, pills, needles, medicine. And I remember it was towards the end of my stay at the sanatorium. Mm. I couldn't function anymore, and I couldn't eat. I just could not eat anymore. So what I would, my body would do that, I couldn't control it, is that I would vomit. And so that one day, that nurse, you know, in the cafeteria, a lot of people were there, a lot of people witnessed this, that she fed me my own puke.
2: Oh.
1: Yeah.
2: That's horrible.
1: Yeah, yeah. As a result of that, I developed anorexia. So from that point on, you know, food and tables, plates, was not a good thing for me. It was a horrible feeling, yeah. You know. And it wasn't until as I got older that I started dealing with it, because I know that in my mind and in my heart, I don't like being this way. I don't like this battle.
2: Mm-hmm.
1: I'm tired. So I had to get lots of counseling, lots and lots of counseling throughout the years, you know, to get to that place where I could sit down and enjoy food and enjoy eating. Because before that, it was a huge chore, you know, huge chore to eat.
0: Georgina was also explaining what helped her spiritually, mentally, but also physically with an eating disorder and other challenges on her healing journey.
1: I wanted to show you some of these pictures here, you know, that where I was. This is the sanatorium. It was Clearwater Lake Sanatorium.
2: Okay.
1: That's near the Paw, about 20 minutes from the Paw. And so in order to get there, you know, there's a turnoff. So that day that I decided I was going to go there, you know, just to go and pray, to go and get rid of this burden that I was carrying, because I knew at that point that if I didn't go, it was going to kill me this time. So I stopped by the turnoff there, and that's as far as I could get. And I just started praying right there. I screamed and I said, I asked the Lord, you know, to save me. I can't do this anymore. I know he heard my prayer. I know it, because if he didn't, I wouldn't be sitting here.
2: Yeah, that's right.
1: That one time, I remember when I was talking to the psychologist and I said, this is what happened to me. This is why I behave this way. So that's the victim mentality. You know, we have this filing system that says, I'm a victim. And you could just rattle it off real easy.
2: Mm-hmm.
1: And so the psychologist that I was talking to, she looked at me and she said, so what? that really, really woke me up. It was just like she threw a cup of cold water on my face.
2: Oh, wow.
1: And I remember coming out of her office and walking down the street to my car. And it just hit me. I said, you know what? She's right. Why am I keeping record of everything that's happened in my life?
2: Right.
1: And that day, I just dropped it all. I gave it to the Lord.
2: Wow.
1: And I was free.
2: That is so wonderful to hear.
1: Yeah, and I call that my day of freedom.
2: Yeah.
1: My day of healing and wholeness. I didn't have to live that way anymore. I didn't have to think that way.
2: Yeah.
1: And of course, you know how it is when you're dealing with something, it'll try to sneak back in.
2: Right.
1: And I'm so aware of it now, and I say, no, I'm not thinking that way. You know, my favorite verse is, I take every thought captive to make it obedient to Christ Jesus.
2: Right.
1: I say that even if I say it 100 times a day.
2: Yeah.
1: You know, when I'm going through that battle, I take every thought captive to make it obedient to Christ Jesus. And so that's my place of refuge, my shield, just everything. This is my other prayer. You know, I'm a child of the King.
2: Right.
1: I'm the daughter of the King of Kings.
2: Yeah.
1: Yeah.
2: Yeah, exactly.
1: Yeah. So I remind myself of that often, that I am. I'm a child of the King of Kings, and I'm a daughter of the King of Kings.
2: Yeah.

0: So Georgina found peace in her heart through forgiving those people who wronged her so much. She didn't look back, but went forward. She found strength through her identity as a Christian in God's Word and being a child of God. Today, as a counselor, her past experiences and her coping with these experiences helps her to understand others and help them through their trauma.
1: So one of the things you've kind of already answered, but I'm wondering if you can talk about it a little bit more, is that as a child, you didn't do anything wrong to make yourself sick. You didn't do anything wrong that you had trouble eating or that made them tie you to the bed. You didn't do anything wrong. And yet, was there still a sense of shame that went along with that?
2: Yes, I think what I felt the most was guilt. Like, why, what did I do wrong?
1: So you felt guilty even though you couldn't think of what it was that you'd ever done wrong?
2: Yeah, I just felt guilty.
1: Like you must have done something wrong.
2: Yeah, because you know, well, we all know you get punished when you do something wrong. So I was trying to figure out, what did I do wrong?
1: That you were getting punished so much.
2: Yeah, that I was getting punished so much, and so that didn't make sense.
1: Right.
2: Yeah.
1: So how did Jesus, you've already explained it a little bit, but how did he sort of restore that sense of honor and worth and that you were innocent in that?
2: I guess what helped me the most, like I said, was knowing and understanding that he's always there. He's always there.
1: Right.
2: Because, like I said, you know, when I was in the hospital, I battled loneliness. It was so lonely. Like, nobody was there. Nobody cared. Nobody loved me.
1: Right. So he was there.
2: But he was there.
1: As a comforting presence, punishing presence.
2: Yeah, as a comforting. Because even as a, you know, young child, thankfully my mother and grandmother taught us to pray. We prayed. My friend was with me, and there we were in the hospital, and that's the only thing I knew how to do, was to pray. So that one time I told her, I said, come with me, we'll go into this room and pray, because the other thing that they did was they cut our hair bald.
1: Oh, okay.
2: Yeah. So, So I told her, I said, let's go into the room and pray. So we took two combs with us and we put them in a cross.
1: Oh.
2: And we got down on our knees and just prayed and prayed. I don't know how we prayed, but I know we prayed. She still remembers that too. And so out of all the group there was a few of us that didn't get our hair cut, and we didn't get our hair cut bald. So that was also traumatic.
1: For sure.
2: Yeah. So I always knew that I could pray.
1: So that even when you couldn't control all these things that were happening to you, you still had something you could do.
2: Mm-hmm.
1: You could talk to God about it.
2: Yeah. So I'm thankful that my mom taught us how to pray. Again, I always have this one memory of my mom. When she was praying, she would pray on her knees, and she'd always have something covered over her head, even if it was just a tea towel. So anyways, I remember my late sister Ethel was with me that time too. All three of us were by the bed there kneeling. And I wondered who my mom was talking to, because you could hear her talking. And so I took a peek, you know, to see who she was talking to. I didn't see anything, because Ethel, my late sister Ethel, asked me while we're praying, she said, What did you see? I said, I didn't see nothing. Yeah. But anyway, so that's the memory that I have, you know, being 4 or 5 years old, to pray. always pray. Yeah.
1: Yeah, that's so comforting to have someone that you can tell all the things that are concerning you and troubling you, and just rest in that, knowing that loving person is mm-hmm. there, the person of Jesus Christ.
2: Yes, yeah. And to have that peace and reassurance, you know, just like we read in Psalms, that there's peace. To me, that was always critical, to have that peace. Because when you suffer trauma, everything is, I don't know if that's the right word to use, but it seems like everything is so fragile.
1: And a lot of chaos.
2: Yeah, chaos.
1: Vulnerability.
2: Yeah.
1: So what is it then, even now, that gives you a sense of stability? Like, I'm sure that's not the only chaos you've had in your life. I'm mm-hmm. sure all through your adulthood, like with the heart surgery and probably many other things mm-hmm. where it's like this whirlwind of all these things happening to and around you mm-hmm. and yet finding that place of centered calmness, that stability in the very center of you. How do you find that?
2: Right away, as soon as you were mentioning that, I think of two things. The first thing I think about is the Word of God. The Word of God says, be still and know that I am God.
1: Right.
2: And the other one that I use a lot, that is always reassuring to me, is that when Jesus and the disciples were out in the lake and there was a storm.
1: Right.
2: And he commanded the storm to be still.
1: Yeah.
2: And so to me, it's amazing how, you know, when the Lord is working in your life, these verses, even if you heard them long time ago, they keep coming up, and you might not know where to find them, but you know they're there.
1: Right.
2: Yeah.
1: Right.
2: And even the hymn, there was one there that I had, well, actually, there's several hymns that I really, really like. Let's see if I can find the ones that I wanted to share. One of them is Higher Ground.
1: Okay.
2: You know, to have your feet planted. Oh yeah, here they are. So higher plane than I have found. Lord, teach me, plant my feet on higher ground. And then the other one is My God and I. It's always My God and I. That God is always there with me, reassuring me.
1: Right.
2: And at the time when I first started hearing these songs, I didn't know why I liked them.
1: Yeah.
2: But later on I said, oh, okay, that makes sense. And then the other one too, that I've always loved, is Farther Along.

0: So you have been a counselor in the school, and you've helped many other children with traumas. How has what you went through, how have you been able to, you know, with the Lord's help, take the very things that hurt you most and use them to bless and help others?
1: Mm-hmm. I think the way that I learned how to do that is to try to make it as positive as possible. When I'm counseling somebody who's going through something difficult, I say, I know you can't see it now, but I need you to hear what I'm saying. You know, and I'll say their name. I need you to hear this. It doesn't seem like it right now, but someday you're going to look back on this and you'll learn something. You will. I promise you, you'll learn something from it. It will make you a better person, and you'll be able to help others too.
0: Right.
1: Yeah.
0: So you give them a positive outlook on the future.
1: Yeah, yeah. Because like I said, because if you don't do something with the difficulties in your life, you just collect them like rocks.
0: Mm.
1: Rocks in your heart. So you have to use them. Instead of collecting them in your heart, you put them on a floor, on the ground, and make a path, stepping stone.
0: That's a really good word picture.
1: Mm-hmm. I use that a lot.
0: Yeah.
1: Yeah, you put the rocks down and you'll have a beautiful path, like a sidewalk.
0: Yeah.
1: Yeah. So I had to learn that the hard way too, you know, like I said earlier on when you go, I had this and this and this and this happened to me, so I put them all down. Yeah.
0: And then you said, when you were telling us that before, you said something about, but then they want to come back.
1: Mm-hmm.
0: And so you've learned to, when they come back, what do you do about that?
1: Yeah, you put them down and cast them aside. And I always, even when I'm driving to work sometime, like I said, that verse, I take every thought captive to make it obedient to Christ Jesus, because these thoughts just came, you know, seem to want to take over, to be negative.
0: Yeah.
1: And I don't want to be negative when I'm going to be there to help people.
0: Right.
1: Yeah.
0: Yeah. I know sometimes when I am troubled with something and I'm laying in bed and trying to sleep and it's just going over and over and over in my head, and I say, here, Jesus, I give it to you. And mm-hmm. then 2 seconds later, well, what about this? oh, yeah. No, I gave it to you, Jesus.
1: Yeah, yeah. And that's the way it is for me, too, that I don't want to carry it anymore.
0: Yeah.
1: Yeah.
0: Well, that's so good to hear of your freedom in Jesus.
1: Mm-hmm. I'm so glad he's my healer, my physician, my counselor. He's everything that I need.
0: Yeah.
1: Mm-hmm.
2: Come to me, all you who are weary and burdened, and I will give you rest. That's what Jesus offers to you. If you need healing, counseling, forgiveness, come to Jesus Christ and put your trust in him. Don't collect all the rocks of your past. You can put them at Jesus' feet. He knew all about you long before you were even born. He knew about your hurts, and he knew about the wrongs already long before it happened. And he feels for you. He died for you on the cross and carried all your burdens. Jesus Christ said to the people who entrusted their lives to him, "If you abide in my word, then you are truly my disciples. You will know the truth, and the truth will set you free." He can set you free if you really want to let go. So, let go. It is when you start a new life with God that you can really be set free of your past. If you have any questions, call us. We'd love to hear from you and pray with you about all your concerns and hurts and failures.

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5: Hi, hey, hello, and welcome to Bill Gaither's Homecoming Radio. My goodness, this is a special edition where friends are gathered as they usually are, and we'll introduce them in a minute. But first, we shall introduce a live studio audience from downtown Nashville. Thanks for tuning in from around the world, and thanks for stopping by what is sure to be an excellent hour. I'm Daniel Britt, alongside this great cast of characters, ready to get things started. Welcome Kevin Williams. Gene McDonald.
6: Hello, folks.
5: Chris Blue. Ken Davis. Our soft feminine side, Tori Taff. Pat Barker.
6: Cue the applause.
5: Joyce Martin. And Bill Gaither, who reminds us to lean into that calm assurance and find our confidence in that. Bill?
3: Oh, you're so right, Daniel. You're so right. And the songs today are big and bold. Hey, it's going to be good.
7: Yeah, it is.
6: Well, we're going to do a tribute to all the tenors out there, Bill. Looking for a city.

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1: Yeah. And that's enough. That, my friends, is a bass singer's worst nightmare. 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
3: You know what, Daniel? Gerald Wolf is a good friend. And so I thought I would play a trick on him, and they had the new picture of Gerald Wolf in Greater Vision.
4: Yeah.
3: So I had our ad people and our art people to take their picture. And on it, first of all, to put those Coke glasses on him, you know, and say, and call the album Looking for a City by Greater Vision.
4: That's right,
3: and, I thought it was funny. Gerald did not. No. In fact, we had a steak at his house last
4: year. Yeah. Good.
2: Oh, it was good. Great time in Morristown, Tennessee.
3: Morristown, yeah. And he cooked steaks for 20 people coming in.
5: Yeah. Whoa, wow.
3: And it was a good
4: thing. It was phenomenal. Yeah. One of the best steak top three I've ever had.
3: Yeah. Yeah. If you're ever in Morristown, folks, stop by. They love to have company.
0: 1211 15th Street.
3: You got a cell number there, too.
4: Yeah, I do.
2: 615.
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2: Wonderful studio audience today at Bill Gaither's Homecoming Radio, downtown Nashville. And it would not be an episode of Homecoming Radio without obligatory, that's not the word, obligatory segment. You might think it's optional. It is not optional. This is a mandatory part. It's checks that box of educational, you know. The commission says we have to do it. We've searched high and low, start to finish, A to Z, to find the perfect word. And here it is, friends and neighbors. The word of the day is, ring in if you know it, gobsmacked. Gobsmacked is the word. G-O-B-S-M-A-C-K-E. Anybody?
3: Yeah, I know this one. Gobsmacked. Gobsmacked is when my mom used to discipline me for getting in trouble.
4: Yeah. I'm going to gobsmack you.
3: Yeah.
2: Gobsmacked.
5: Gobsmacked. Wrong, Johnny Mathis.
6: But very, very close. The gobsmack is an illegal wrestling move, which immediately disqualifies an opponent from any future wrestling matches or the main stage at the NQC. We've all heard of wrestling techniques like the drop kick and the bear hug and the headlock, the power bomb, the cherry coke, the double double, the chili dog, the Frisco melt, scattered, smothered, and covered, many more. Well, the gobsmack ends a match faster than you can say Pat Macho Man Barker, right? I tried so hard there. Now, let me give you a little history on this. Bill, wake up for this. In August of 1962 at Madison Square Garden, it was gorgeous George Yonts going up against the Blackwood brothers in the ring. George pounded hard, wore them down until out of nowhere he was gobsmacked by J.D. Sumner off the turnbuckles.
7: Sounds about right.
6: Well, gorgeous George was disoriented. He saw stars. He heard a high-pitched sound. He smelled toast. He was singing Have a Little Talk with Jesus. And even though he was disqualified, J.D. sold out of T-shirts that night that said, I gobsmacked gorgeous George, and on the back, TCB. That's what gobsmacked is.
8: Kevin, thank you for that.
1: Kevin.
8: Inappropriate begging for applause response. Wow.
1: But it's not the same without you, Kevin.
8: No.
1: And God knows I've tried.
6: You've tried.
8: I do have the correct definition. Are you ready?
6: What is it?
0: We're ready.
8: Well, I'm glad you asked. Yeah. Gobsmacked means being so astonished, shocked, or astounded that you are left completely speechless.
6: Oh, gobsmacked.
8: As in, the audience was gobsmacked when the magician made the entire elephant disappear.
6: Oh, wow.
8: You're welcome.
5: Well, you should tell your mama, Chris.
1: Yeah. Well, speaking of Chris, here is a great gospel classic that old Chris Boone can sing.
7: Absolutely.
1: Yes. I can't even walk without you holding my hand.
9: Prepare to be gobsmacked. Number one,

0: Nobody does it like Chris Blue here on Homecoming Radio. Yeah. Chris, I remember we were in the studio doing that song, and it just became a holy anointed moment when you come to the point where you surrender and you lay everything down and you say, I can't even walk without you holding my hand. Yeah. Your life takes on new meaning. Your life takes on a power. And you sang it like it ought to be sung.
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1: Now let's go to South Africa, the Homecoming Friends. And this one features our good friend, Sue.

0: This is a really great guy. Gordon Mote is probably one of my best buddies in the world.
1: Absolutely. I love having him here. I wish he was here today. He's going to be singing. Doesn't get better than that.

0: I'm Linda Randall. Hey, Daniel, what time is it?
1: Well, it is time, as we take great measures to keep a constant reminder before you, that it's always best when you throw your heart wide open and...
2: give it away!
3: Take whatever you have and give it away!
4: During a recent pouring rainstorm at a major outdoor concert in Dublin, a commercial van abruptly pulled over next to a completely soaked family trying to walk back to their hotel. The passenger rolled down the window and handed them five brand new plastic ponchos for free before driving off, which entirely transformed the family's night. So I guess you could say they were the poncho angels. And it's just a simple but beautiful example of how much better it is to live when you think outside of yourself and give it up.

0: And that's more than just a song. It's more than just a slogan. It's a way to live. I hesitate to say this, but I'm going to say it anyway. My daughter at recent Father's Day sent me a little card and said, Daddy, thank you for being so good to us. And she said another little line that I was proud of. She said, and thanks for being good to people. I don't know how many times I said that about my dad, or I heard it said about my dad, your dad was good to people.
1: Yep.
0: And it didn't stop there. My dad and people who knew my grandpa said he was good to people. So however you can find to do it, think outside yourself and give it away.

What a collaboration. Greater Vision, Legacy 5, and the Booth Brothers. Let's go now to Indiana, back home in Indiana, at the Paramount Theater. Here's Amy Lambert.

0: I thank the Lord for it. Wow. Music with a message. And there's more straight ahead on Homecoming Radio.
1: Well, here's a promise you can hold on to. And he sat down and called the 12, and he said to them, if anyone would be first, he must be last of all and servant of all.
2: That's good.
1: That's from Mark chapter 9.
3: Yes.
4: Michael Kelly Blanchard is what I call a bona fide poet. I don't think we had any poet to come into that room up in Indiana and do his original things. Not
2: I
4: a
2: do.
4: Dry eye in the house.
5: That's true.
4: He could tell a story. Mm-hmm. Gloria thinks he's one of the greatest wordsmiths going. And this is a classic that should live forever. And Buddy does it beautifully. Be ye glad.
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What a classic. Our friend Buddy Green here on Bill Gaither's Homecoming Radio. 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

0: Love it. 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
0: 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We like to call them the host group of the show, the Gaither Vocal Band. And this is from the Shine Project. This is a Gaither classic. It's right place, right time. And we would agree that's true today. It's the

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2: 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Mm. He also has cancer. Keep up the good work, and God bless you. Oh.
0: 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Says, I love the variety of the music that you play. Keep up the good work. Praise God. You're on the air.
3: We do love your notes.
0: Yes,
3: and we do appreciate your cards and your letters. Don't forget to stamp them. And they can do that now by the .com thing, right?
4: Yes. You can email us. Yeah. 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
5: .net.
3: It's been a great day. We're going to close out with a song that Gloria and I wrote, I think, 50, 55 years ago now, about our newborn baby, how sweet to hold him, and realize the possibilities. But realizing that he even has greater possibilities because of Jesus and his death on the cross, and that we could live forever. No matter how tough the days are tomorrow, we can face them.
5: Amen.
6: How sweet to hold our newborn baby and feel the pride and the joy that he gives. But greater still,
5: sing it,
6: the assurance we can face.

0: What a song. You know, and this is a true story. When I first met you, Bill, we met at Calhoun's on the River. You had catfish. I had cornbread in my mouth at the time.
1: In Knoxville, Tennessee.
0: And you asked me to sing a song for you on the spot.
1: Well,
0: you remember
1: Fred,
0: that?
1: No, Fred Langley, our friends, said, I got this kid I want you to hear. Sing him a song right there in the middle of the restaurant.
0: And I said, I have this song by this long-lost ancient songwriter. And the title of the song was Because He Lives, I Can Face Tomorrow. That's Because He Lives by the Gaither Vocal Band.
1: And that was a great moment. And that's the first time we ever heard you. And Fred said, you need to put him on the stage tomorrow night. I said, I just met him.
0: Yeah.
1: I don't know anything. But you were on the stage the next night. Great things have happened since then. And Chris, it's been a joy to be with you. And I hope we got some days ahead, too.
2: Yes, sir.
1: I don't know about you, but... Well, our goal today was to bring that calm assurance to your life, all the while encouraging you to face tomorrow and the next day and the next week. He is with you. And that would do it for today. But join us next time. We'll be looking for you.
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1: It's been a great day and a wonderful audience here. Yeah. Good to have you. And we'll see you next week, okay?
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2: Well, good morning.
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2: It's great to be with you here again this morning. And as we begin our message time, I'm going to ask if we could just bow our heads and take a moment to seek God's help. Let's pray. Our precious Heavenly Father, we come together again this morning to worship you and to praise you and to seek to know more about you. Please grant us the knowledge to understand your word spoken to us here this morning and the wisdom to know how to apply it to our lives. And help me to say the things that you would have me to say. In the name of Christ, our Savior, we pray. Amen. Our text for this morning is from the book of James, chapter 4, verses 13 through 17. It's James 4, verses 13 through 17. And let's go to our text now.